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0: Michael Schacker. A couple of text messages. I have unfortunately driven my daughter over to her boyfriend's grandparents' house the last four straight days. But his cat just gave birth to three kittens. And so each time I go over there, Caleb, her boyfriend, brings the kittens out and I'm able to hold them. They're so tiny, Schacker. And the one was meowing at me like it wants me to be its dad. And I'm like, I should bring it home. But then I think about Puppy Shots and I'm like, I don't think Shots would be down with that.
1: Well, Puppy Shots needs a friend, someone to chase.
0: Yeah, but how do you think a dog that is used to getting all of the attention for his entire life would feel if I brought home a little meow meow? Would he try to protect it? Would he try to destroy it? Like, how would he respond? I just don't know the answer to that.
1: You don't know till you try.
0: Oh, my gosh. All right, big thanks to Edan Krolowitz. What a smart guy he is. Now, as you know, and many of you have listened to me for years, I did not go to MIT. I do not have that type of background. But Edan's done a great job. He's just one of us in the community and wants to bring the temperature down on these negotiations. And after hearing him, I hope that's exactly what happened. The team is not going to leave. And Tom Dundon is not going to walk away from $600 million in free money that's coming from the state, the city, and the county. That's not going to happen. But as I pointed out, and I've been very consistent in delivering this message, I've never thought the team was going to leave. I don't think that's going to be the end result. But I do think that the negotiations are going to get a little bit nasty. And we saw that last week with the finger pointing. Well, they're not doing this. Well, they said that. Let's go back to this deal in March. And all these different parties who got involved. So that's really what we're looking at over the last week. And by the way, if you want to jump on board and say what's up, you can do that. You know, we can talk about the Trailblazers. We could also talk about Bryson DeChambeau getting completely screwed at the Open. I don't even know how, based on the camera angles I saw, that you could come to the conclusion that he improved his backswing by stomping on the grass. And I did laugh my ass off at all of the different memes that came out with him with the weed eater or a mower trying to clear the grass out there at the Open. But I'll tell you what, I thought the coverage and the people piling on Bryson was a bit nauseating. And what's the guy's name? Brandel Chamblee? He needs to close his pie hole. Hey, Chamblee, you are an arrogant, pompous ass. So please close it. Shut the trap, my friend. Look, I understand there are a lot of people that don't like Bryson. They don't like the fact that he went to live. He's kind of a different type of guy. Maybe they don't like the YouTube stuff. I find it quite fascinating, to be honest with you. I'm a Bryson fan. But he got completely screwed. He was right there one shot back, and they give him a two-stroke penalty because apparently he stomped on the grass, improving his backswing in the long grass. There wasn't a freaking camera angle that showed that that's absolutely what he did without question. And the other guy, too, and I'm glad I was out in front of this a long time ago, Rory McIlroy is a wanker. He absolutely is a wanker. He's a douche, and he needs to shut up, too. I almost felt like after listening to him and then Chamblee talk is that they're the ones that phoned in the complaining against Bryson when they were watching the Open Championship. But Rory needs to shut up too. I mean, I love the drama and I love the fact that Rory was, you know, honest when he's like, yeah, I don't really care much for him. And then he went on to say that he clearly improved his lie. And then he called him performative. But if you've watched Rory at times throwing clubs into the pond, hitting a bad sand shot, and then blasting the sand with his club multiple times, he's just as performative as Bryson. It's like the pot calling the kettle black. It's like, come on, man. Anyways, that was crazy. A great finish to the tournament. The course set up and was very challenging, but I thought Bryson got completely shafted. All right, so here's where we're at. This is the latest based on everything that's gone down with the Trailblazers and the city in their negotiations. And this is all the different items that took place in 1 week of time. So on Monday of last week, 1 week ago, OPB reported that according to city officials, the Portland Trailblazers had failed to share details of the renovation plans for Moda Center. The Blazers say that they need the city to commit to the funding before they share the plans. On Tuesday, from Las Vegas at Summer League. The commissioner, Adam Silver, when asked by Sean Hyken of Rose Garden Report, if a deal is struck, is that going to keep the Trailblazers in Portland? Here's what the commissioner had to say.
2: Spent time with Tom and his partners here in Las Vegas, and what we are most focused on right now, the league office, is the deal that we discussed when we were in Portland in March. I was hoping more progress would have been made by now on that agreement, and it seems to have gone off track in various ways. And so I have a colleague, Joe Masco, who's day-to-day on it, but we're working with both sides to ensure that the Trailblazers can have a long-term future in Portland. But there are several open issues that still need to be resolved.
0: All right, so there is Commissioner Silver and those comments coming on Tuesday. Then on Wednesday, following the comments from the commissioner, we had dueling public statements. First off, Mayor Keith Wilson released a statement that read, quote, "From the start, the city is committed to striking the best deal for Portland. The Blazers are our tenant. We're their landlord. We value them, and we recognize that we need each other for the long term. We are continuing to engage in a community-driven process as we approach a city council vote coming up in August. We are operating on an aggressive timeline to reach a new lease, and we have been explicit with the Blazers that design information and clarity around public investment are necessary to move forward. The absence of essential details from the Blazers is slowing progress at a moment when urgency is required. We know that the NBA is committed to Portland, and we look forward to working with them to ensure negotiations on a renovated Moda Center and a new long-term lease happen in good faith." Well, the Blazers responded to that message from the mayor, quote, "The suggestion that the Blazers are withholding essential information is not accurate. The Trailblazers in the city worked for several months in lockstep with the state and county in developing what became SB 1501 and a market rate deal framework. Since that time, we've engaged in multiple discussions of renovation elements, conceptual visions, and building walkthroughs with the mayor and other city officials. The city has more information than the state leaders had during their legislative session. The Blazers are ready to begin formal negotiations immediately using the framework set for us by SB 1501 and the $365 million already made available for this project. However, the parties must reach an agreement this year. We share the city's sense of urgency. The next step is for the city to bring a term sheet to the table." Well, then Friday, the city released their term sheet for everyone to see and then sent it over to the Trailblazers. Just like that. And then yesterday, Jason Quick of The Athletic put out a piece where it said the difference in opinion is widening between the Trailblazers and the city of Portland as the NBA's team's new ownership looks for public funding to renovate the arena where it plays its games. Quote, "I think we are very far apart," said a team source Sunday, one of two within the Blazers who were granted anonymity to discuss the situation freely. Quote, "The term sheet is a non-starter," the source said. "I don't know why they sent it to us because they know very little of the stuff we would agree to. They are playing politics at this point." Quote, "No one with the Blazers has ever said we want to move. We don't want that. We want to stay in Portland." And then later in Quick's piece, quote, "I think the Blazers have been behaving poorly," Councilor Mitch Green said. "They thought because they passed the state legislature for $365 million in funding that the deal was done. But we have a set of councilors who are asking tough questions, and this is Portland, Oregon, where people want more public transparency than there ever has been." Behaving poorly. That sounds like a report my mom would get, like, from grade school. Excuse me, Mrs. Doing, Chad has been behaving poorly. He won't stop making fart sounds with his armpits. All right, there you have it. That's the latest. But I would encourage you to go check out ripcitynotripoff.com, which is a site that my man Idan put together. And that's where we're at. And I think the deadline for that vote's coming up on August 12th. But as Idan pointed out, you can get extensions for that if need be. Also, with the funding that They're supposed to strike a deal for that $365 million to be in place by the end of the year, but that can be extended. So we're just playing out the political process. But like I said before, I'm in the same place I was a couple of years ago. The team's not going to move. I'm not worried about the team moving. They will strike a deal, and I'm confident this is going to go down. And keep in mind, basically the most important thing that Adon said today is that this situation is nothing like the situation with Clay Bennett in Seattle. And if you listen to Seattle Sports Radio, they'll try and tell you the exact opposite. They'll tell you that Dundon is using the Clay Bennett playbook, but they're not, because there was a bill passed up in the state legislature in Washington where there was no subsidies to be handed out. And so when Clay Bennett went to the state looking for money, there was nothing to give. And that's what helped force the team out and on its way to Oklahoma City. So there you have it. All right. Here's what we're going to do. We're going to focus on some golf. We got to talk about the Open Championship. What a finish it was. Great tournament. Enjoy watching it. I'd like to inform you that the little toe on my right foot is feeling much better. Amputation appears to be off the table, and I've been able to play golf. And it was perfect on the course this morning. A little muggy, and then the early clouds burned off, and it was spectacular. All right, hope you're enjoying your Monday. PGA Dave, David Coleman's coming up next. You got the Rip City Drive on your home of the Blazers, Rip City Radio 620.
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0: All right, Ryan Fox is your winner with a birdie on 18, 10 under par to take the Open Championship. And of course, we're going to talk to our PGA insider, David Coleman. PGA Dave is back. All right, my man. How about Ryan Fox nutting up and getting the birdie on 18 and doing so with quick play? I thought he was just nails.
1: Unboiled, Chad. It was a great win for him. What a round he played on Saturday. Shoots 62, and then he comes out on Sunday and plays another great round. Made some great up and downs, and then obviously he got a couple bad breaks coming down the stretch, and he pulled off some great shots. I mean, obviously the par five, he gets a bad break. The 15th hole, the par three, he had to play it backwards out of the bunker. Made a great bogey there, and then 18. I mean, that shot, you know, into the green, obviously hit it, you know, inside of 15 feet, makes the putt, and you know, the honesty afterwards in the interview with Mike Tirico was unbelievable. He let everybody in by saying how nervous he was, because this is a guy, Chad, who's played all over the world, you know, played all these different tours. He didn't get to the PGA Tour till a couple years ago, and you can see where his game has gone since he's gotten there. He's won two times here, you know, on the PGA Tour, and then obviously this year winning the Open Championship. So his game's gone to another level, and it's a great story, and it shows that, you know, I think as much as we talked about how the game has been divided and we want to see the biggest names play, there's still room for these guys who are grinders and guys that have played all over the world and battled. And it was an excellent win for him, especially on a golf course as difficult as Royal Birkdale was.
0: Well, you know, it's amazing. How do you explain how a guy can turn it around and catch fire like that and come out of nowhere? Because no one was talking about Fox even on Saturday about making a run to win the title on Sunday.
1: Yeah, I think the difficulty of the golf course, Chad, I think the one thing when a course plays that firm and fast, you know, a lot of things can happen. The greens got very bumpy as the day went on, you know, and I think the hard thing about playing a golf course like that is it's so unpredictable. It's so different than what these guys are used to playing week in and week out, you know, in the regular tournaments. And obviously, you know, when you go overseas, you do play the Scottish Open as a nice warm-up, but you just never know how a golf course could play it. And with the weather being as warm and as hot as it was and as firm as the golf course was, I mean, you could get some crazy bounces. I mean, they were talking about guys hitting 5 and 6 irons well over 250 yards. So, you know, at the end of the day, I mean, there's no way, you know, you can get ready for this without playing even a couple practice rounds. You got to have a caddy that has some instincts of how to play links golf. And then the other thing, too, is, you know, you got to stay out of the bunkers. And if you do get in them, you know, look at the difference in the tournament. Cam Young was a little too close to the lip on 18. He makes a bogey. Fox on Saturday is in the same bunker, hits probably one of the shots of his life onto the green there. So the reality is you know, let's be honest, man. I mean, your time, you need a little bit of luck to in playing links golf.
0: Yeah, there's no question about it. I thought the course overall, you kind of prepared us for it last week before the tournament got underway, but I think it played even more challenging than what I thought going in. How'd you think the course played throughout the 4 days?
1: Yeah, I think the course was tough, Chad. I think the one thing about that golf course is, you know, you've seen over the years, there's been so many different kind of guys that have won there. You know, so I think that shows the course stands up over a test of time. And then I think, you know, the layout to me doesn't favor any one kind of player, you know, like certain golf courses do where, you know, Royal Birkdale, to me, everybody's kind of playing, I guess, to the same spot, and you got to be accurate. And like Faldo said last week, you got to be able to thread it. You have to be able to thread it down there in the fairway, because some of these fairways pinch in so much with the fescue, with the pot bunkers. You really have to have good knowledge of playing it. And the other thing, too, is you got to be able to trust your gut, too, because there's times where the wind is going to swirl out there. The wind's going to come from directions where it's going to make you uncomfortable. And I think playing a links golf course, you know, certain guys have to learn how to do it. The more you play it, I think the more you adapt to it. But for some younger guys that haven't played it, you can see it. It's hard for guys to get used to, especially guys who like to hit it way up in the air with their driver.
0: So what do you see happening for Fox moving forward?
1: Yeah, I mean, I think number one, he's going to be probably one of the leaders of that President's Cup team, you know, in a few months in Chicago and for the international squad, Chad. And, I mean, they played the Americans very tough in Montreal a couple years ago. I expect them to play the American team very tough at Medina, and I think Fox is going to be playing probably every session. You know, I think he's a leader of that team. Obviously, there's some really good young players on that international squad that, you know, have had great seasons and great careers. But I think Ryan Fox definitely is the leader of that team for sure. And then I think going forward, you know, I think he's got a game that, you know, travels to different sites because he hits a cut off the tee, which, you know, when you hit a cut, the ball isn't going to run as much if you hit a draw or a hook. And then I think the other aspect to it as well is he's a guy that plays fast, you know, and I think that's good. You know, when you dawdle over the ball, you think too much. I think Ryan Fox doesn't think that much, and I think that helped him on a difficult golf course. So I think there's no doubt we haven't heard the last of him. I mean, is he got how many more majors he'll win? That's always hard to say, but I think he's a guy that has proven, you know, the couple years he's been on the PGA Tour, he won on a difficult golf course in Myrtle Beach. He won on a golf course that kind of has a little bit of everything in Toronto, and now he won at Royal Birkdale. This guy can win any style of fight, and that's cool to see.
0: We're talking to PGA Dave, David Coleman here on the Rip City Drive. All right, let's talk about the controversy that we saw over the weekend with Bryson DeChambeau. Assessed a two-stroke penalty, which took him out of second place, one shot behind the leader, and dropped him three shots behind going into the final round for apparently trampling on the long grass to improve his backswing. I never saw an angle that would give me definitive proof that that's what took place. I thought the penalty was BS. How did you see it?
1: Yeah, I thought it was a little tacky, Chad. I think it was a lot of a judgment call. You know, I think it's like when we watch the NFL and, you know, you could call holding on every play. And that's kind of how I looked at it with this. I think it was tacky. I think it was a little bit much. He still made a bogey on the hole. It's not like he made a birdie. You know, he made a bogey on the hole. I think it obviously robbed his momentum. I think the problem was how he handled it. I don't think he handled it real well. I think he was really upset. I think that, you know, probably hurt him, you know, with obviously fans and with players. And obviously we know the controversy with him and Rory. They don't like each other one bit. But I think the ruling was debatable. I think it was a little much. But, you know, I think at the end of the day, I think, you know, it happened and he probably – did not handle it very well. I think the stuff we're hearing that he was going to get the president involved, that's crazy. Because, you know, at the end of the day, it's not his term. It's the RNA who runs it. But the whole talk about him not wanting to play, he was always going to play because he's obviously one of the best players in the world. And he could still be a factor. I think a lot of questions about him, though, going forward. Is he going to be on a professional tour next year? Or is this guy going to just say, see you later, I'm going to go do YouTube and social media stuff. So this guy is so interesting, and I think he's a lightning rod because there's a lot of people that really despise the guy, but then there's a lot of people that really love the guy. So I think he's good for golf, and I hope he's playing well, you know, next year so he's on the Ryder Cup so we can see him and Rory do battle. And I think we need him to play on that team because he's a guy that, you know, doesn't care if people love him or hate him.
0: The other thing that really bothered me, too, and this is not a surprise because I think a lot of people were annoyed by it, but the coverage and the way people were attacking Bryson, in particular, Brandel Chamblee, like that guy needs to close his pie hole, Dave. He was out of control.
1: Yeah, I think Brandel, you know, here's the thing, Chad. I mean, I met Brandel years and years ago. He's not a bad guy in real life, but I think he's turned into golf's version of Skip Bayless. You know, he's got a lot of opinions and a lot of hot takes that just are a little much, man. I mean, they're a little bit too much. And I think at the end of the day, I mean, the reality is, you know, this guy, you know, was great. He was a good player, obviously, years and years ago. But at the same time, you know, he's the type of guy that, you know, he's going to say things to get people to react to him on social media. And then I think the other side of it, too, is like, you know, I don't think many of the players respect him. I mean, I know he's well-prepared. And he has all those notes you see on Golf Channel. But he's just a guy that just likes to stir it up. And I think he loves the controversy as well. I think, you know, he obviously had a solid career as a player. He'd win on the tour. But at the same time, I mean, it's like, you know, I think he goes to such drastic extremes with some of his takes. And I think people get real frustrated with that for sure. So I think the reality of Chamblee is it's like, yeah, I mean, it seems like when him and Paul McGinley start debating on there, it's almost like they're trying to create a first take or a debate on this set. And it's like, that's not what golf is about. And plus, at the end of the day, you know, McGinley has a bias with the European Tour, DP Tour, and then Chamblee kind of has his own opinions and thoughts that people know are biased. So it just doesn't fit in golf. That's how I feel.
0: Yeah, I thought it was pretty funny when Rory called Bryson performative, when we've seen Rory melt down on the course before and, you know, show the antics and stuff. You know, it's like the pot calling the kettle black. I love the drama, and it was wildly entertaining, but it's like, come on, man, just settle down.
1: Yeah, you know, and here's the thing, Chad, about Rory. You know, a lot of people yesterday on some different outlets were really talking out of both sides of their mouth about Rory, and I'm not going to mention names because some of these guys I like and, you know, I respect them. But, I mean, the reality is you know, a lot of people, you know, it seemed like have gone to this level of defending Rory because what he did with Liv. You know, obviously Jay Monahan and the tour at the time kind of rolled him out there to be the face of the PGA Tour. And now it's like, you know, it's the other side of the coin. Like, Rory is like, oh, playing this martyr act. And, you know, you're hearing people today say, like, well, if Rory wins at Pebble next year for the U.S. Open, he wins the British Open at St. Andrews, maybe he just kind of calls it a career. And I just didn't like the talk. I heard him in the press conference yesterday, Chad, where it almost seems like he's bored with the PGA Tour. And it's like, Rory, you know, at the end of the day, man, you know, just because you're a great player and you've got all this talent, you've won the Masters twice now, and, you know, you've won all these other tournaments. Dude, you're still a big part of this tour, and the PGA Tour needs you. You know, and if you're going to act like this to me, that's just, it's disrespectful. And I think Rory, at the end of the day, you know, I think he plays into a lot of that with Bryson. And I think, too, just this whole act of, like, well, before the Masters, Chad, when he said he didn't want to play any of the tournaments leading up to Augusta, it's like, at the end of the day, those tournaments have sponsors, they have tickets to sell, they have a TV contract. You know, Rory, you know, if you've got those opinions, it's fine, you know, but kind of keep them yourself, because those people have mouths to feed. They have you know, obviously expenses and things like that. So it's not good, the look of him. And then these people defending him saying, well, you know, he's one of the few guys that has won the career Grand Slam. Yeah, that's great. He's won it. He's still an active player. Go out and still be the face of the PGA Tour, and don't act like you're above that at the end of the day.
0: We're talking to PGA Dave, David Coleman. So is Cameron Young now the best player not to win a major?
1: He's in that conversation. Yeah, no doubt about it, Chad. I mean, he's a guy that is real. He's knocking on the door. He's arrived. I mean, you know, I think winning last year Greensboro, he was the best player on the U.S. team at the Ryder Cup at Bethpage last year. He won the Players this year. He won on a tough golf course at Doral. He's right there. Yeah, no doubt he's in that conversation. Obviously, Sam Burns is in that conversation as well. I think Young might get one before Burns. I feel like Young has been a little bit snake-bitten, but I think Young, to me, seems like when the pressure's on, he handles it a little bit better than Burns. So I think Young probably is that best player without a major. And I only think it's a matter of time. I mean, he crushes it off the tee. Got to get a little more consistent on the greens, but I think he's the type of guy that, you know, it doesn't seem like a ton of things bother him, so I think that helps, you know, when you play in a major. You got to have a short memory playing these tough golf courses, and there's no doubt I think he will get one sooner rather than later.
0: All right. Good finish to the tournament for Scottie Scheffler. What prevented him from getting over the hump this weekend that you saw?
1: I think a lot of it was putting, Chad. You know, and it was interesting. You know, a lot of people have a lot of thoughts on this. I think just, you know, started the season like he was hitting the ball poorly in the beginning, and his putter was saving him. Now it seems like since the U.S. Open, the swing has been a lot better, but the putter has left him at the biggest moments. And I think he might be getting a little too technical at times. But I think, to me, Scheffler is still playing some really good golf. Obviously not to the peak level he was playing the last two seasons, but he's still playing as good as anybody. I mean, his consistency is off the charts. And I think he's very, very close. I think he just needs to see a couple putts to go in at the right time. But, you know, yeah, I think there's no doubt that Scheffler is a guy that, you know, can win again this year on the tour. But I think it's been frustrating, man. I made the analogy yesterday where it's this season for him has been kind of like the Buffalo Bills in the Sean McDermott era, where he was close all these times, but he just can't get over the hump this year. And obviously, you know, he's won majors and other big tournaments, and who knows? I mean, Scheffler's the type of guy that, you know, if he gets hot with the flat stick, I mean, he could win couple events here in the playoffs. I mean, I hope he wins this week in Minnesota just to kind of get that confidence back, because it's good for golf when he's playing well, because I think he's a guy that is not your typical superstar. I mean, he's almost the anti-Rory in a way that he doesn't go have this back and forth with the media. He's honest with the media, but he's low-key, and I think he's still a normal guy, too, at the end of the day, which is refreshing to see.
2: All right, so what are you going to pay attention to the rest of the year with the calendar for the PGA?
1: Yeah, you obviously got to look at the FedEx Cup playoffs coming up in August. That's when they moved the PGA Championship to the springtime, August has been all about the FedEx Cup playoffs. So that's the big thing, that they're looking for now. You got three events coming up in Memphis and St. Louis, and then the Tour Championship in Atlanta, which is that's going to be an event that's going to change drastically over the next few years. So it's going to be interesting to see how many more times they do play at Eastlake there, because Eastlake has had that tournament for a long time. So the playoffs are coming up, and then the President's Cup in Chicago at Medina, where the U.S. team obviously lost the Ryder Cup there several years ago, and the Europeans made that great comeback.

0: that we grew up watching. It's going to really evolve and change. And a guy like Jordan Spieth, how he's playing this year, he might be relegated to that lower tier of the PGA Tour.
1: Gosh, watching him stand over those putts was brutal. I've been there. I know what it's like. I mean, he's completely lost it, man. And I hate that feeling. I know what he's going through. It's horrible.
0: It's tough. Yeah, it's really tough to watch Spieth right now, Chad. I mean, there's been people, you know, compared it to Seve Ballesteros. I kind of almost compare it to Ben Crenshaw, where Crenshaw was a great putter, but he was not a great ball striker for that high of a standard. And Spieth, I think, for years, Chad, chased that extra distance in his game. And I think ultimately it hurt him. You know, I think that he spent so much time on his swing, and I think he got away from being an artist, and he tried to become a little too mechanical with his golf swing. And now I think he's kind of at a crossroads where he's certainly not a long hitter out there by the standards of the PGA Tour. And I think he's still inaccurate enough off the tee where he's got to depend on that short game and those recovery skills. And I think Spieth is a guy that, you know, it's going to be interesting to see where he goes the next few years, because he has not won in several years. And I think the pressure when he does have a par putt is just mounting up, like you said. And, you know, because there's his short game and his putting have to be so on, because you know how poorly at times he can drive the ball. And that Houdini act of being able to get out of trouble like when he was younger is hard to kind of replicate. And he's a guy that kind of has sunk to the middle of the tour, and that's a dangerous spot to be, no matter who you are.
1: All right, PGA Day, David Coleman. Hey, I appreciate you, buddy. Enjoy your week, and I love talking golf with you, man. It's the best.
0: You got it, Chad. Thanks again for having me on. And, great year of the majors, a lot of different winners, and, a lot of exciting things going forward in the game of golf.
1: All right, buddy, we'll catch up soon.
0: Sounds good, dude.
1: There you go. That's my guy right there, PGA Dave, David Coleman. Maybe. There was something missing. 503-248-0620 is your telephone number. Yeah. And Bryson got screwed. And Shambly needs to shut his mouth. And Roy is a wanka. I love that word. All right, 503-248-0620. You got the Rip City Drive on your home of the Blazers, Rip City Radio 620.
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0: just want to say thanks to Michael Schacker for engineering the program today. A big thanks to Idan Kralovich for joining me in studio for a couple of hours to talk about the ongoing negotiations between the city and the Portland Trailblazers. And, of course, PGA Day David Coleman. I did enjoy watching the Open Championship. I played golf. Where did I go this weekend? I was at Forest Hills on Saturday, and it was awesome. I mean, the course right now is in spectacular condition, and you can get your tee times. Just go to golfforesthills.com. Played with a couple of cool guys. Teed off super early. I love being one of the first people off on the weekends because you get done in a reasonable period of time. I'm not a 5.5 hour round type of guy, so I like to get off early. So I did that. Got a sweet nap in. I've been doing a lot of afternoon naps after playing early. And then Sunday, went out to Orchard Hills in Washougal, played with my golfing buddy Glenn. And that was a good time. And then this morning out at Heron Lakes. So boom, boom, boom. Going to play the Great Blue tomorrow. I'll be back out at Forest Hills later in the week. And I think Nancy and I are going to play around in Canby at Willamette Valley sometime this weekend. So that's kind of the plan. I'm just trying to find ways to get, you know, copious amounts of golf in my life.
1: Are you going to make time to watch The Hawk on Netflix?
0: The what?
1: The Hawk.
0: Is that the Tony Hawk deal?
1: No, it's a new show. Will Ferrell plays a golf player.
0: Okay, I'm aware of that show. I got to be honest with you, and I realize this is probably sacrilegious for a lot of people out there. I'm not a fan of Will Ferrell. I like him in like one role, which is Alex Trebek on the host of Celebrity Jeopardy on SNL. But if he's not in that role, I don't like him. I think Will Ferrell is overrated. That's my take on Will Ferrell.
1: Well, just don't watch it because it's a Will Ferrell show. Watch it because it's a show about golf that's funny and entertaining.
0: But the problem is, if he's in it, it's probably not funny. That's the problem. You know, it's weird. Like, I'm not down with Will Ferrell. Like, he just doesn't do it for me. And it's nothing against him. Adam Sandler is one of those guys where I like him. And he's got a couple of movies I love. But he's got a lot of movies I think are just garbage. Jim Carrey, I like most of his work. Got a couple of crappy ones, but most of his movies are hilarious. Some of the SNL guys are like, eh. Like Chris Farley was good. I don't know. Do you like Will Ferrell?
1: Yeah. I should have asked you off the air. I assumed you were a fan.
0: No, I'm not. Like, I haven't seen a movie of his that I like. That's the problem. I did like him in his role on Old School. Like,
1: yeah, and the two Anchorman movies are excellent.
0: Yeah, I'm just not there. I know it's people are going to hate on me for that take. I realize that it's probably not a good take. It's just my take. I'm not down with Will Ferrell. He seems like a cool guy. I'm just not down.
1: All right.
0: Like, do you have anyone that is popular, just like as a comedian type, that you're just not down with? Can you think of anyone? I guess there's no one that comes
1: Lewis
0: to mind.
1: I don't think he's that funny.
0: Like Eddie Murphy, I was down with. Like, he's got a lot of movies I like. I thought he was, you know, super funny. Chevy Chase is one of those guys where, like, he's got a couple of movies I like, but for the most part, I always thought he was kind of overrated.
1: Well, I'm not finding Seinfeld funny the second time around. It was funny when it aired the first time, but it just Curb Your Enthusiasm was so much funnier that I'm not laughing when I catch Seinfeld reruns.
0: Okay, now I would agree with that take. Like, I think Curb is a funnier show than Seinfeld. And I think Seinfeld is great, but Larry David's just got a way of seeing things that it does crack me up.
1: Yeah, Seinfeld was great for its time. It's just, it's not as funny in the rewatch.
0: Well, I could listen to Larry and Richard Lewis arguing on the show all the time. It's the best. But what I like about that show is kind of the way they set it up, where they, each scene had kind of a premise, right? Here's point A, we need to get to point B. And then they kind of left it open to the actors to kind of see how they wanted to get there. So it provided creative freedom for the actors to be able to get there. So it was kind of fun to see how, you know, Jeff and Larry would get to a, you know, in a certain scene would get there Yeah, it was pretty good. Some of the early, like I go back and watch like some of the early episodes early on in Curb, phenomenal.
1: Yeah, I agree. Yeah, and I'm sad to see it go. It's Always Sunny in Philly will be back next month. So that's now that's the longest running comedy on TV.
0: But I wonder if I figured that with your Jewish blood, I figured that Seinfeld would be a big hit for you.
1: Yeah, yeah. I watched it religiously, first run and reruns back in the 90s, but I just can't watch it anymore. I don't know why I found it so funny back then. It's not as funny now.
0: Do you have a favorite Seinfeld episode?
1: The anti-dentist episode. Who needs them?
0: Well, they call it an anti-dentite?
1: Yeah.
0: Yeah, that was good. That was a good one. Anything with Banya was great for me. The Sidler. That was pretty solid. Yeah, there are a lot of good episodes, man. Really good. I mean, the contest was hilarious.
1: The actress who played Elaine went moved on to another show, Vice. I found Vice funnier than Seinfeld.
0: That's on my list of things to watch. Did you like Vice is good?
1: Yeah, funny from beginning to end.
0: Okay. Okay, I'm going to watch Vice. Dude, the problem is I got all these people recommending things to me. I've got a long list of things I need to catch up on. But it's hard during heavy sports season when I'm watching a lot of live sports to get caught up on all the shows. How do you find time for all that, Shacker? Because you're a big sports watcher, too.
1: Yeah, I only like binging shows in the summer. Well, I go outside when I can watch good stuff. But yeah, once when fall, winter comes around, I'll be too busy to watch shows.
0: I know you watch all of the NFL games. How many college football games will you record and watch?
1: I go to a college football game every Saturday, and that's enough college football for me. But for TV watching, it's all about the NFL. I can't wait for the preseason to start.
0: And we're, what, a couple of weeks away from the Hall of Fame game, right? No, that's going to be nice. I can't wait. Now, I'm excited, but I'm also nervous because the Broncos had such a good look at the Super Bowl last year, but I can't wait to see because they're loaded up. I'm anxious to see Bo back healthy and ready to roll. A lot of good teams in the NFL this year. All right, big thanks to all of you. I appreciate your time. Thank you so much. Enjoy your evening. Enjoy the sunshine. Big thanks to David Coleman and Idan Krolowitz for joining the show. We'll be back tomorrow at the Rip City Drive at 3 right here in your home of the Blazers, Rip City Radio 620.

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12: Hey, you know how the world's kind of in a real scary place right now with the horrible stories we hear about every week? I'm Robert Evans. I'm a journalist, and I cover the international fascist movement. And in 2019, July of that year, I decided to do something a little bit different. Instead of covering horror, I wanted to go look for hope. And I found it in a place you might find kind of unlikely, northeastern Syria. The region I visited is known as Rojava, and when the Western media covers it, they mostly just refer to these people as the Kurds. Since 2013, a loose alliance of revolutionaries over there have been fighting to not just drive back ISIS, but to establish something of a utopia, an egalitarian, feminist, eco-conscious community in a place that previously had known mostly war and terror. In The Women's War, I'll take you to this place, and I'll introduce you to the revolutionaries fighting to build it. 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Follow me as I travel to a land of war and hope, a place trapped on the edge of utopia and oblivion. 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
1: It's LaMania!
2: Pitch. He is a fly ball. Deep center field. Marcy's back. Trapped. Wall. Bye. Baseball. Wild Bill. A three-run shot. And the Brewers walk off the Marlins.
0: Strap in. The Rip City Drive with Chad Doing starts now.
3: This is a big show today, and I'm excited about this. Trying to bring some sense to the negotiations that are ongoing between your Portland Trailblazers and the city of Portland. And joining me in studio today is a gentleman I just had a chance to meet. I reached out to him last week because I had a chance to read his website, and I heard him on a few different podcasts. It's like, man, this guy is really sharp, and he can bring background and hopefully dispel a lot of the myths that are out there involving Tom Dundon, the city, and of course the Portland Trailblazers in the ongoing negotiations. It's my pleasure to welcome Eden Kralowitz into the studios here at Rip City Drive. Edon, thanks for coming in, my friend. It's great to see you.
4: Thanks, man. Thanks for having me.
3: Yeah, because I got to be honest with you. Like, I'm trying to follow this story, and I guess what really drives me crazy as a Blazer fan and someone that wants the team here long term is I feel like the public discussion between the Blazers and the city, a lot of it's nonsense. Like, I don't think the truth is really out there. And so I think people hold on to these narratives that don't really help any of us in terms of the ongoing negotiations right now between the team and city.
4: Yeah, I totally agree. I couldn't agree more.
3: All right. So let's talk about your background real quick. The website, Rip City, Not Rip Off. How did you come up with the idea for the site? How did you get involved?
4: Yeah, so I was following, I mean, I'm a huge Blazers fan. You know, I've been a Blazers fan for almost a decade. Watch every game, every regular season game, even summer league games. You know, I'm kind of a sicko. So love the Blazers. So I was following this in February when they were talking about the motor renovation in the Senate. And they were passing that, you know, passing SB 1501 in the short session. And I was looking, and at first I saw they're doing a renovation. I said, sweet, sounds great. Let's do a renovation. And then I was looking at the terms and I realized there was basically nothing. In the first draft, there was really nothing. And I was like, wait, what are the terms? Like, what are, you know, how are we're handing out $365 million. Like, what are we getting back? And there was really nothing. And so I kind of created the site and just to say, like, hey, we should probably get more information just to figure out what it is that we're doing here. And it kind of took off, and then people started reaching out about it. And I just kind of kept building on it.
3: What's been the response to the site thus far from the people who have reached out to you?
4: I mean, I think it's, you know, a lot of people have been you know, using the data, which is great, right? That's the whole point, is just to, you know, I try to be fairly neutral about what it is. Obviously, I support the renovation, so I want it to happen. You know, yeah. Some people don't want it to happen at all. I'm not in that boat, but I think most people have been pretty receptive just to get details, right? It's been so hard to get any details, right? Which is part of the reason you're describing. Like, the reason there's so much kind of so many emotions is because we don't have enough details, right? I think if there were more concrete details, maybe people would feel slightly less impassioned.
3: I also like the stance that you're coming from where you talk about being neutral. You're like me. You want the renovations to take place. We both want the Trailblazers to be here into the foreseeable future. But at the same time, you don't want the state, the city, or the county to just bend over and just hand them a blank check. Yep. With no terms. Like, that's insane as well. We want it to happen, and both sides need to come together to make it happen. But there's got to be some balance between the city, the state, the county, and, of course, the Trailblazers, right?
4: Absolutely. I mean, I think, you know, Tom Dundon said it best at his initial press conference. He said, look, I'm committed to a market deal, and I'll when we have a market deal, I'll be fully committed to it. I have no reason to believe he was lying. You know, I take everyone at face value unless they prove otherwise. And so I think he was telling the truth. And so now the question is, what is a market deal? And that's kind of what the website was trying to do, is just to say, hey, these are the comps, right? These are, let's take a look at what the other deals look like. I didn't really have an answer before I did the research, right? I was like, let's go do the research, find out what all these other deals look like. You know, what is the private contribution that they had? What is the rent that they got? What is the naming rights and all these other things? And then that way we have something to compare it to, right? When this is all over, right? And we actually have the final terms, we need to be able to score it against something, right? And say, how did we do? How did Portland do compared to all these other cities? So that was the point of the website. And obviously, there are lots of other things that the website then had to, you know, there are other misconceptions that we try to kind of clear up and make clear as things went along. But that was the whole purpose.
3: All right. We want to, Adan and I want to make this as informative as possible today. And we want to answer any of your questions. So let me give you the telephone number, 503-248-0620. 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You can join in on the live stream as well. But that telephone number again, 503-248-0620. So, Adan, I wanted to get us up to date based on, I would say, a very busy last week in terms of both sides, right? So let's get everyone up to date on what's taken place over the last week. So on Monday, OPB reported that according to city officials, the Portland Trailblazers had failed to share details of the renovation plans for Moda Center. The Blazers say they need the city to commit to the funding before they share the plans. Now on Tuesday, Adam Silver at Summer League down in Las Vegas made this statement right here.
1: Time with Tom and his partners here in Las Vegas, and what we are most focused on right now, the league office, is the deal that we discussed when we were in Portland in March. I was hoping more progress would have been made by now on that agreement, and it seems to have gone off track in various ways. And so I have a colleague, Joe Masco, who's day-to-day on it, but we're working with both sides to ensure that the Trailblazers can have a long-term future in Portland, but there are several open issues that still need to be resolved.
3: All right, that response Tuesday from Summer League from Adam Silver, the NBA commissioner, came after a question from Sean Hyken of Rose Garden Report. He was wanting to know that if a deal was struck, would it guarantee the Trailblazers' future in Portland? Following that, Adan, on Wednesday, we had dueling public statements from both the city and the team. Mayor Keith Wilson released a statement that read, quote, from the start, the city is committed to striking the best deal for Portland. The Blazers are our tenant. We are their landlord. We value them, and we recognize that we need each other for the long term. We are continuing to engage in a community-driven process as we approach a Rip City City Council vote in August. We are operating on an aggressive timeline to reach a new lease, and we have been explicit with the Blazers that design information and clarity around public investment are necessary to move forward. The absence of essential details from the Blazers is slowing progress at a moment when urgency is required. We know that the NBA is committed to Portland, and we look forward to working with them to ensure negotiations on a renovated Moda Center and a long-term lease happen in good faith. The Blazers then responded to Mayor Wilson's statement saying, the suggestion that the Trailblazers are withholding essential information is not accurate. The Trailblazers and the city worked several months in lockstep with the state and county in developing what became SB 1501 and a market rate deal framework. Since that time, we've engaged in multiple discussions of renovation elements, conceptual visions, and building walkthroughs with the mayor and other city officials. The city has more information than state leaders had during the legislative sessions. The Blazers are ready to begin formal negotiations immediately using the framework set for us by SB 1501 and the $365 million already made available for the project. However, the parties must reach an agreement this year. We share the city's sense of urgency. The next step is for the city to bring a term sheet to the table. On Friday, as you know, Adan, the city released their term sheet for everyone to see and sent it over to the Trailblazers. And then yesterday, Jason Quick of The Athletic reported with a couple of team sources who were granted anonymity to speak freely on the project. They said both sides are far from a deal. So that's where we stand today. What was your reaction to the way the news played out last week? And it was very quick in terms of the city speaking, then Adam Silver, and then quickly both sides engaged in public statements. And then we got the term sheet over to the team.
4: Yeah, I think it was you know, it's funny how whenever Adam Silver speaks, things accelerate. And I think you know what that means, right? The NBA has a lot of sway into how these negotiations play out. I mean, I think a couple of things were interesting in there. Obviously, the fact that, you know, the day after, you know, the city kind of came out and said, hey, look, we're still waiting on information from the Blazers. Like, we need to see the project details. We need the list of, like, what are the items that actually need to get renovated. I don't know why the mayor would say he doesn't have that if he already had it. Like, I don't know what he would gain from that, right? Especially as he's been the biggest supporter of this from the very beginning, right? He's been like all, you know, all engines go. So I don't know why he would say that if he didn't have the details. And the other interesting thing from the Blazers' perspective is, you know, they said, you know, we're waiting on a term sheet from the city, which is, I think, why the city was just like, all right, here you go. You want a term sheet? Here's a term sheet. And then, you know, in Quick's reporting, they're like, I don't know why they sent us a term sheet. It's like, what do you mean?
3: Yeah.
4: You asked for a term sheet. They sent you a term sheet. And now you're telling us you don't know why they sent you a term sheet. That was a little strange to me. I'm like, and then, you know, obviously they said in Quick's article that, you know, they felt like the team was, or the city was talking out of both sides of their mouth or something. And I'm like, well, you know, you asked for a term sheet. They sent you a term sheet. And now you're telling us, nope, why did you send us a term sheet? Maybe that sounds a little bit more like talking out of both sides of your mouth.
3: Yeah, it's a lot of finger pointing going on. Do you think that's just the natural rhetoric that takes place in a very totally. Public negotiation?
4: Totally. Yeah. Okay. This everything that happened so far tracks to what I expected a negotiation to look like.
3: Exactly. And when I did my research and checked in on how things took place or went down in Raleigh after Tom Dundon had taken over the Hurricanes, it got real contentious there too, right? But he eventually got the deal done. Both sides came to the table and they're able to figure things out. But I do know that there were feelings hurt along the way before they got a deal done. That's normal negotiation, right?
4: Totally. Yeah. I think, that was my expectation all along is that, you know, like Tom Dundon, you know, to his credit, he's a smart businessman. He, you know, you don't make billions like, you know, being bad at business or bad at negotiations. So, I think he took a very hard stance that we're putting in $0 from the beginning, right? He set his price at zero. I don't think that's a real number. Like, I don't think anyone who sets their price at zero in a negotiation is telling you that's all I will accept. He's just anchoring at zero, right? And so I think the question now is like, you know, what can the city ask? What's a realistic ask from the city in terms of term sheets that will be defensible, not only to Dundon, but to the NBA, right? Because they're kind of negotiating with two different parties, right? They're negotiating with the NBA to be like, hey, NBA, we're not asking for anything crazy, so make sure this guy doesn't take our team. And they're also negotiating with Tom, like, hey, like, we want to get the best deal for the city, but, you know, we know that we have to make something work.
3: Yeah, so when the city puts out the term sheet, they know that it might not be widely embraced initially, but that's where the process begins, right?
4: That's right.
3: Here's our term sheet, and then the Blazers can take a look, they counter, and you go back and forth until eventually you arrive at the point where it's like, okay, this works for both sides.
4: That's right.
3: Is that kind of how you see it?
4: I think so. I mean, I think with the way the term sheet is now, right, the term sheet that was sent out, I mean, we could talk about that a little bit, but like, I mean, it's kind of half of a term sheet if you really look at it, right? So it's you know, there's, if you think about the term sheet as like two components, right? There's the protections, right? Making sure that, you know, the 20 year lease is honored, that they can't, there's no clause in which they can kind of like use as an escape hatch, right? They kind of do all that. So I think that the city's negotiating team did a really wonderful job in terms of making sure that they outlined all the protections that are going to be back. The other side, the other half of that is the economic angle, which is like money, dollars and cents, right? Like, yeah, what's the money that's actually coming back? And even if it's not upfront in terms of like, you know, a private capital contribution, which most other arenas have had, even if it's not that, are we getting rent back, right? Are we getting some revenue streams back so that we can, you know, ultimately pay for this that go back to the general fund or go back to something that we can use for police or parks or, you know, fire or whatever. So I think I would say the term sheet is kind of like half complete, and it's very visibly in the term sheet. They left out the part that says, you know, we will fill out the rest of this once we get the details from you. So I think it was a very clear negotiating tactic from, not a tactic, but basically it was a very clear message from the city, like, hey, we need to get these details to finalize this term sheet.
3: All right, telephone number 503-248-0620. Let's go out to the phones. If you've got a question for Idan Kralowitz, he is in studio and is going to hang out with me for a while from Rip City, Not Rip Off. It's an incredible website, and we're going to dive in and try to give you as much information as possible. Let's go to Aloha. Mike You're on with Edan Krolowitz. What's on your mind? Fire away.
5: Thank you. What is exactly they want to renovate? Is it the grounds used, the luxury boxes, the area around there to include Lloyd Center? And I also heard that if he moved it to Nashville right off the bat, the franchise would be worth $7 to $8 billion instead of the $4 that is currently where it's at now. So what do you think of that?
3: Go ahead, Edan.
4: So I'll start with the last part. I definitely don't believe that it would be worth $7 to $8 billion because that's kind of what they're thinking is going to be the expansion. Maybe that's the number that you're hearing is, you know, Seattle and Las Vegas are expected to be somewhere in the range of $7 to $10 billion. The problem with Nashville too is that they don't you know, they have the Bridgestone Arena there. There's already an operating arena lease there, so Tom Dundon wouldn't be able to assume that lease. So it's not a great thing. Actually, John Hollinger today in The Athletic wrote a piece, and you guys could take a look, around how all of these different arenas that people have proposed, Austin, Nashville, Kansas City, they're all in there. And he kind of goes one by one and says, like, this is the reason why this won't work. This is the reason why these won't work. And he basically says, like, look, none of these arenas are going to be better than Portland. They're staying in Portland. You could speculate on why he's saying that right now in this moment at this time, but yeah, I don't think that's the case. What was the other part of his question? Do you remember?
3: He was wanting to know. Let me see here. What was this? So he talked about the value there. Oh yeah, which part of the arena is he wanting to renovate? Is it the innards? Is it the outer part? Like, what part of it needs to be renovated?
4: So I think that's the exact question the city council is asking.
3: Yeah,
4: right.
3: That's a reasonable ask, right? Like, what are your plans?
4: Totally.
3: We're going to give you all this cash. What are your plans for the money?
4: That's right. And so, you know, the answer that we have right now, we have a partial answer, which is, you know, they did a study back in 2023, 2024 called the VSG study. And when the city basically said, look, we need to renovate this arena, you know, or we need to renovate parts of it over the next 20 years just to keep it kind of first class, to keep it in this good state. And they basically estimated that it would cost somewhere around, the numbers change a little bit, but somewhere between $400 and $500 million over the course of 20 years. Much of that, about 2/3 of that, is going to be revenue generating upgrades. So luxury box, luxury suites, boxes, team store, other types of things that are, you know, going to generate more revenue if they're fixed. Definitely needed, but, you know, again, revenue generating versus things that are structural, which is like replacing a roof or, you know, making sure that the elevators work and stuff like that. That's a much smaller number. That's probably closer to like $160 million over the course of 20 years. So there is some numbers there. The difference between this 400, 500 number and that 573 number, I think, is the thing that the city council is like, hey, you know, if these are revenue generating things, if these are things that are making you money, I don't think they're necessarily against it. They're just saying, we need to split that, right? Like, if this is an investment, we need to know what the return on that investment is.
3: Yeah, and if the investment's going to bring more dollars into your pocket, there should be some sharing of those dollars.
4: I think that
3: that's fairly
4: that
3: reasonable.
4: Tracks, yeah.
3: All right, great. We have Edan Krolowitz in studio. You can check out the website. Just go to ripcitynotripoff.com. 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And we're going to continue to break this down. 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
3: All right, Rip City Drive on a Monday. Hope you enjoyed your weekend. Idan Kralowitz is in studio. He's the man behind RipCityNotRipOff.com. You got to check out the site. We're going to dive into all the details. If you have any questions in regards to the negotiations, the arena deal, anything that's on your mind that maybe you don't understand, 503-248-0620 is your telephone number. And Idan, telling me some very interesting family facts. So you were born in Israel, which is awesome. And then all of a sudden you get Denny Avdia brought to the team in a trade. Like, he's the greatest Israeli basketball player of all time. So, like, you hit the jackpot. You're a big Blazer fan, and all of a sudden they get your hometown guy on the team. You must have been like, what's going on here?
4: It was the best. It was the absolute best. I don't think I could have been happier. All of my family was hitting me up being like, isn't that where you live? We're like, what's going on here? So it was sick.
3: Yeah, it's great. I love him, and I love his attitude, his approach. And, you know, he loves playing and representing the Jewish people. And I asked him during camp last year, he's like, I love contact. Like, he likes the physical brand of basketball, which he shows out every night. But it's really been refreshing to watch him. You also went to MIT. That's pretty impressive. What was that experience like?
4: It was cool. It was, you know, a lot of smart folks, a lot of really talented people. Very intense, but also super fun.
3: What are the majority of students that go to MIT, what are they looking to pursue post graduation?
4: I think it's probably like a third engineering, a third kind of finance, kind of that kind of thing, finance consulting. And then I don't know what the other third would be, kind of like a whole mix of things, but yeah.
3: So are there a lot of MIT guys on Wall Street?
4: Yeah, a lot of hedge funds, stuff like that. Yeah. A lot of obviously, like, you know, engineering companies, you know, like Meta and Google and all that kind of stuff. What do you expect?
3: What made you choose the Northwest?
4: So I actually came to work at Microsoft in Seattle right out of college.
3: Oh, nice.
4: Yeah. And then
3: I had a couple of friends I graduated with went straight to Microsoft after college.
4: Yeah. I mean, it was cool. It was probably a cooler time when your friends went there. Yeah. it was probably a smaller feel, but no, Microsoft was cool. Had a good time, and then was in Seattle for a couple of years. And then I realized, you know, I came down to Portland because I was just like, actually what I wanted was Portland, not Seattle.
3: Yeah.
4: I came down here. Went to the library one day, found Breaks of the Game at the library.
3: Oh, sweet.
4: By, you know, David Halberstam, best sports book of all time, period. And it just so happens to be about the Blazers. So if you haven't read it, go pick it up. Became like a diehard Blazers fan. And I don't think I've missed a game since that moment.
3: Yeah. And I can see that in your care and why you'd put the website together to help people understand. Like, and I've talked about this, and I've talked to people who cover teams in different markets. Like, the relationship between team and community here in Portland is different than anywhere else in the NBA.
4: Yeah, it's crazy. I mean, again, I was living in Brooklyn for a couple of years, and, you know, you go to games there sometimes and you can hear a pin drop.
3: Yeah.
4: Like the Moda Center is the best arena, period. I mean, I went to a Toronto Raptors game, and that was cool. But again, nothing like the Moda Center. The Moda Center is like a super, super special place.
3: Well, it's great to have you in. All right, let's dive into something that's very important. And again, we just want to be informative, and Idan is on top of all this, so we want to paint the picture for how things are, you know, what this negotiation really is about. But this is one of the most important aspects, Idan, that you've been talking about. It's one building, but it's two different contracts. Expand on that.
4: Yeah, so if you look in the term sheet right now, we're actually negotiating with two different entities. One is called Trailblazers, Inc., and that's the team, right? That's the Trailblazers, and they make their money from, you know, the not just like the tickets and concessions at the Moda Center, but they make like $230 million a year from TV rights and just like all the other NBA teams. So that business is in and of itself. That's the Trailblazers. When we think of the Trailblazers, it's Trailblazers, Inc. Then there's Rip City Management, which is the arena operator. And so the arena operator operates the entire arena, and that includes like the fire, right? That includes all the concerts, like monster truck rallies, all the stuff. So the arena operator, all the revenues go up into the arena operator, and they're the ones who make all the revenues. And then the arena operator has a lease with the owner of the building, and they have to decide, you know, what revenues go from the arena operator to the building owner.
3: Okay, so how did this change? So when Paul Allen, you know, constructed the Rose Garden, which became Moda Center, he was all three, right?
4: That's right. That's exactly right. So he was the owner of the arena. He was Rip City Management, which is his firm, was the arena operator. And then he also was the anchor tenant in Trailblazers, Inc. And so right now what happened was when the city bought it for a dollar, we took one of those one third of that, which is the arena itself. But the other two thirds still belong to Paul Allen or Jody Allen at the time. And that's what she sold when she sold it for $4.25 billion. Presumably she sold both of those entities together, right, for that $4.25 billion. And so that's what Dundon owns now. He owns the arena operating contract until 2030 when the lease ends. And then he also owns Trailblazers, Inc., which is the team.
3: So can we assume that in these negotiations, I would guess, based on how you just described the money flow, that the Blazers would want to continue being the building operator, correct?
4: Oh, yeah. I mean, anytime you can make revenues on a basically a monopoly, right, that in Portland, like there's just one Moda Center, right? And so anytime you can make all those revenues and all those concert revenues and everything else, I mean, you definitely, there's a lot of other companies who would be interested in getting that kind of contract.
3: All right. So how should the city approach those negotiations when it comes to determining who the building operator is going to be?
4: So right now what we're doing is we're sole sourcing it, meaning we're only pitching it to Tom. We're saying like, look, you're the current operator. And so we're trying to figure out a lease with you to continue to do it, right? Beyond 2030. They don't need to do that. In fact, in 2004 to 2007, this same arena, right? There was a Rose Garden at the time, was actually managed by not Rip City Management. It was managed by Global Spectrum or something like that, which is an arena operator, like a national arena operator. So there's a price for basically, like, you know, an arena like that could make something like $100 million a year, roughly, something like that. So obviously, it's a good chunk of change. People want the right to be able to do that. What's interesting is in Seattle, right, with Climate Pledge Arena that they created, that's a city-owned arena just like ours, right? So same circumstance, city-owned here, city-owned there. A company called OVG, Oakview Group, they're an arena operator, and they basically said, we're going to get the lease with the city, but we're going to pay the 100% of a $1.2 billion renovation. So the public paid nothing, right? They financed it completely, this private group, for the rights to basically, you know, maintain this lease for something like 40 years, something like 38 years. They signed like a super long lease. And so that's great for Seattle and the taxpayers there because they didn't have to pay anything.
3: Yeah. Right?
4: And so the question here is like, why are we sole sourcing this part of the deal, right? The Trailblazers can stay the tenant no matter what, right?
3: Yeah.
4: Whether Tom Dundon, let's imagine we did this and we had a competitive bid and Tom Dundon were to lose the bid. They can still stay as the anchor tenant here and make all their money and sign a lease with whoever wins, right? There's no reason why they need to leave. They could stay an anchor tenant forever and they wouldn't have to manage the arena. I think in the best case, what the city could do is we can say, hey, let's just go put it out to a bid, find out what other people would be willing to pay for it, and then go to Tom and be like, hey, we'll give you even, you know, we'll if you could sweeten the deal somehow, like we ideally want you, Tom, to do it, but you got to meet us somewhere closer to what the market rate actually is. And the only way to know the market rate is to put it out to a bid.
3: Yeah, that would make sense. That's just good business, right? You go out, you talk to different management groups that could run the arena, they give you a bid, and then you can know the numbers you're dealing with when it comes to Tom Dundon and his group running and managing the arena.
4: Yeah, I mean, like, if you were to get a deck in your backyard, right, and you were like, hey, you know, I'm going to get one quote, and I'm only going to get one quote, right? Well, then you're only going to have one price, you know?
3: Of course.
4: Like, you'd be like, yeah, why don't I get three or four quotes and compare them and then figure out what's the best quote, right? Right now, we're just saying we're only going to get one quote from Tom, And of course, he's incentivized to give us the lowest possible price because he knows we're not going to anyone else, right, to ask them for a quote. So I think the only way to truly get the market rate, right, he said he wants to do a market rate deal. Right now, it seems like the trailblazers in the city are not talking for one, regardless of whose fault it is, right? They're not talking. So the only thing that the city council can do is say, well, let's go get some more quotes just to see what other people would pay, right? Maybe they would contribute hundreds of millions of dollars in private capital. Maybe they would pay four times the, I don't know, right? I'm genuinely not sure. But until we actually know what the market would pay, you know, we're not going to know what a market deal is.
3: Yeah, because the idea that you cannot own the building, be the main tenant, be the arena operator, and yet not pay rent or share in any of the revenues that are coming in because of the building that you're running, like, that doesn't make any sense in my mind.
4: Yeah, that's pretty wild. I mean, another example I give is, like, you know, a lot of people say, look, this is the city's arena, so they need to pay for 100% of it. So obviously that's not true. I just gave the Seattle example, and there are several other examples. The thing that's actually true with these arena deals is whoever keeps all the revenue pays for it, right? So Golden State, they paid for 100% of the arena. Makes sense. They kept 100% of the revenues, right? Paul Allen paid for 100% of the arena, kept 100% of the revenues, right? It's true for the Clippers, right? Steve Ballmer, same situation. So whoever keeps the revenues is who pays for the renovation, right? But if you're in our situation, we're keeping none of the revenues and paying 100% of this renovation. That's completely backwards.
3: Why did it make sense at the time for the city to purchase back the Moda Center for a dollar from Paul Allen?
4: So it's actually my understanding that in the 1995 lease, the original lease, it was always stipulated that the arena would basically go to the city. So I think it was

0: in rent, which is more than we're even asking now for. And he had a renovation that was half the price, right? That was a $300 million renovation that he's paying $4.5 million in rent on. We're not even asking him for that, right? We're asking him for like 50% less than that. And not 50%, you know, math, MIT, I'm not good at math. You know, we're asking for $3 million and he, you know, there he's paying $4.5 million in rent. So, I mean, if the city never asks the terms, right? If they never ask for anything back, well, of course, Domtown is going to be like, I'm not going to volunteer money, you know, yeah. Like I'm going to sit back and just wait, you know?
1: Well, I think that's a very good point that he is a, well, by all accounts, and if you talk to people who were part of that deal in Raleigh, he is ruthless when it comes to negotiation. That's a strength of his, but not unreasonable to the point where he knows what a good deal is and what is a ridiculous deal. He's not a fool, right?
0: So totally.
1: But at the same time, any good negotiator is only going to give whatever you ask him to give.
0: 100%. And he will never, ever give you a penny more than he feels like he has to.
1: Well, one thing that you brought up, I asked you about during the break that's important because a lot of people don't know this, but you said the city has actually gone out. They have hired representation. So they have outside help that's assisting them in this process.
0: Yeah, that's right. I think, you know, I spoke to some folks in the city and they have two law firms that are helping them, one local, one national. And they also have a guy named Carl Hirsch, who is from Stafford Sports, who worked on several deals. One of them was actually an Islanders deal back from Long Island, where I'm from. And again, where the, I think, you know, it was like, and he also worked in Seattle and in some other places. So yeah, Carl Hirsch is, you know, seasoned vet, knows what he's doing. Hopefully he can get us, you know, the best deal here.
1: All right, 503-248-0620 is your telephone number. You can jump on board. We keep things cruising here. Idan Kralowitz is in studio. RipCityNotRipOff.com is the website. And we're trying to bring sense to the negotiations that are ongoing between the Trailblazers and the city. And all we want is a solution. Let's get this deal done, and then we can focus on basketball. I would rather focus on how the Blazers are going to manage the offense with five guards than I would talk about this deal. How about that, too?
0: Oh, man.
1: Five guards and Denny, who handles the ball as much as a guard does.
0: Everyone's getting the ball. Everyone's. We're just going to pass the ball a lot, I guess.
1: Who's got the tougher job, like the city in the negotiations or the head coach trying to figure out how to work the offense with five guards?
0: I think Mike Anori is pretty good. Yeah, he's a smart dude. I think he, from what he's done with the Wolves and stuff, I think.
1: I thought he won the press conference when he got here. What'd you think about Anori?
0: He crushed. I couldn't be more excited about having him, man. He seems awesome.
1: Gosh, everyone that talks about him, the relationships he's created, but everyone praises him. Like, I'm excited to see him work. What a likable guy he is.
0: Super likable.
1: All right, Idan Kralowitz is in studio. You got the Rip City Drive here on your home of the Blazers, Rip City Radio 620.
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11: The different color noises, white noise, brown noise, pink noise. Brown noise is deeper, has lower frequencies, it's got more bass, minimalizes that higher frequency. Mm-hmm. And I didn't really know this, but apparently you can liken some of these to sounds in nature. And apparently brown noise is more akin to like a river rapid or a heavy rainfall or thunder.
12: Because there's also white noise and pink noise, you think brown noise is just named after the color brown. Wrong. There was a scientist named Robert Brown from Scotland.
11: White noise is used, aside from just sleeping, a lot of times with like noise-canceling headphones and stuff, mm-hmm. masking other sounds.
12: Pink noise is a little different. It's kind of like the compromise between white noise and brown noise.
11: As far as which one is best for sleep, there have been some very middling studies over the years. But at Oxford in 2017, they said that they fell asleep 40% faster listening to white noise, but their overall sleep was about the same.
12: Okay.
11: There was a study in 2017 from Northwestern of 13 older adults, and they said pink noise provided deeper sleep overall and improved ability to recall words.
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14: All right, Rip City Drive, Edan Krolowitz is in studio. All right, so maybe you can walk us through this for everyone. What exactly does a fair deal look like in your mind? What is a fair deal?
15: So I think it's, I think the data is the best way to look at it, right? So what we try to do on the site, and anyone can go take a look at this, if you go to ripcitynotripoff.com/deals, or you just go to the menu and go to the deals analysis. Basically what we did was we mapped out, and we have graphs and other things that we can show you, just what the returns are for every revenue stream from every arena deal, right? So like, you know, what did the Spurs get in terms of private contribution and rent and revenue share and, you know, all the naming rights and all those different things. And so what we did was we kind of tallied all that up to say, the total of that is the total return that the public gets, right? So we'll say, like, you know, let's say it's a $1 billion deal. You know, how much of that is public money going in? How much of that is private money going in terms of percentage? And then how much of a return is the public getting back in terms of a percentage? So we're not looking at one specific line item, but we're taking all of them and adding them together and saying, okay, what's the total percentage we're getting back? And so in terms of private contribution, in terms of like just like, you know, cash to put in, it seems like the majority of the deals are somewhere between 18%, which is like the Indiana Pacers, to like 62%, which is the Cleveland Cavaliers. Paid, you know, the private organization put in 62% of that renovation. And that's specifically comparing, again, like publicly owned renovated arenas, like, so very much apples to apples, not comparing us to, like, again, the Clippers, which is a very different thing where it's privately owned and, you know, privately financed and all that stuff. So in terms of that, you know, I would imagine somewhere between that 18 to 62% range is like, it's cool for me, right? Like, I'm not here to like set the number, but I think somewhere in that range is acceptable, right? Is an acceptable number.
14: And Tom Dundon understands that too, right?
15: Of course, he knows. He knows this, and he's basically anchoring at, like, you know, I think he mentioned Utah and he mentioned Salt Lake City in most recently, or not he, but the Trailblazers folks. And they also mentioned OKC. So OKC is the worst arena deal that's ever happened until now, basically. And even they got $50 million contribution, plus, you know, plus like rent on games and stuff. So, and then in Salt Lake City, the ownership basically promised to do, like, I think it was like $3 or $4 billion in development around the arena. So I think if Tom said, "Hey, I'm going to put in $4 billion into renovating the Albina district and the district around that," I think that would change a lot of people's perspectives on whether this is a good deal or not.
14: Yeah.
15: So far, he has not made any indication that he's interested in doing any development. Like he did, like, you know, like he's doing in Raleigh. I think he's doing $800 million in Raleigh. But I certainly think that that would change the way people perceive the project. If, again, people think that he's investing in the, you know, the surrounding area.
14: Well, one thing I have heard, and I was sworn to secrecy, so I can't give up any of the names or the details, but I do know that there are people, long before he was confirmed as owner, he's already been talking with people in the business sector locally in different ways that they can go about transforming that Rose Quarter area and building up the area around it. And some of the ideas I heard, I think, are really, really good in terms of making that a destination spot. And maybe that's the next step for him after he gets the negotiating done here. Then he can turn his sights to that, because I think real estate and development's kind of his bread and butter, right?
15: I think so. I mean, I think that's why the Raleigh deal was $800 million of development. It was primarily what you called a development deal, where a lot of the money is going into development. And I think in Raleigh, I think it's just like a parking lot, right? There's like not much around there. And so they were just like, this would be great if it was renovated. I think for us, one thing I'll say is, like, you know, the Moda Center is located in a really prime part of town, yeah, right? Like it's centrally located. That development rights, those development rights are worth a whole lot of money. So kind of like I was saying about the competitive bid for, you know, the arena operator, I think from a fiscal perspective, I think it would be wise to be like, hey man, like that's worth a lot of money too. And so, you know, maybe we can competitively bid that too and say, look, that land is worth a lot. If you want to do it, great. But if you're not going to commit to do it, we need to find people who might be.
14: Well, that's a great idea, because then if you, well, let's face it, if Dundon's involved in the development, that's a way for him to make a chunk of change, but also could be a great revenue stream for, you know, the city, right?
15: Absolutely.
14: Get money back in their coffers.
15: Absolutely.
14: I'm excited about that, because the one, you know, downside ever since Rose Garden was put into place back in 95 is that they've tried to find a way to make it a destination point, but it's just never really come to fruition, right? And it's one of those spots similar to what we had in, you know, the Oakland area with the Coliseum, where you've got the MAX lines that run right up to it, so it's easy access. You know, the freeway and the car system is not the best, but it's still centrally located and easy for people to get to with mass transit. So if it's done right and you have other options there outside of just an arena to hold events, it could turn out to be pretty sharp. And you've got great real estate right in front of the river. It could be a beautiful area too.
15: I was walking around there a week or two ago just to be like, you know, taking in all the sights, and it could be amazing. I mean, it could really be amazing. And I, you know, I'm on the Rip City Reddit thread, and I was asking people, like, you know, would you guys actually hang out there? And it was overwhelmingly like, heck yeah. Like, I would totally be there and hang out and spend money. So it sounds like people would be super excited about actually doing it if it happened.
14: Yeah, I think you're right. If it's the right stuff, if you got things to pursue outside of, you know, like the way I envision it is, like, if you go there on a night where there's no game, there's no concert, but you've got different, you know, things in terms of maybe food or beverage or maybe some other type of entertainment outlet. If there's something there for people to show up, they'll do it, right? And the one thing I like about Portland is that if you provide an area for people to gather and have that community feel, we like that kind of stuff here, especially right now when the weather's really nice outside.
15: Absolutely. I mean, Portland's great at consumption, right? We're built for that. No sales tax, no nothing, right? It's like if you want to build cool, weird, creative stuff around there, people will show up, I think.
14: One of my favorite things is when I have people that come and visit and they're purchasing stuff, they're like, the idea of no sales tax, it like, what do you mean?
15: The price is the price?
14: Yeah, the price is the price. They love it, right? So yeah. I went in to get, you know, brake work done on my car last week, and I was quoted the price, and I did it over in Vancouver. And then when they give me the bill, it's like a lot more than what they had quoted me. I was like, wait, this is not what I was quoted. Here's the price I was quoted. They're like, oh, tax. And I'm like, gosh, dang it. 8.9% right down the drain right there. But not in Portland.
15: Not in Portland, man. Try buying stuff in New York City, man.
14: That's great.
15: That's rough.
14: All right, Edan, what I want to do when we come back, and you've done this before, but I think this is important. How about we dispel some of the myths that are out there that I think some, you know, driving some of the fear in the discussions that I'm hearing from people all over the place. And you probably get hit up all the time by friends or people you know too, right?
15: Yep.
14: You get a lot of concerns or...
15: Absolutely. Yeah, we can definitely dive into that.
14: Dundon just wants to move the team. You know, you hear it all.
15: Yeah.
14: All right, we're going to break it down. We'll dispel some myths. If you got any questions, 503-248-0620. Edan Krolowicz, RipCityNotRipOff.com is the website. 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He's done a great job of laying out the information so you can be better informed when it comes to the negotiations between the team and the city. You got the Rip City Drive.
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14: 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Have won their 14th game in a row, beating Baltimore 6-5 with a solo homer bottom of the eighth by Caleb Durbin. Baltimore had won seven straight. Atlanta, a 3-2 winner over San Diego. The Braves lead in the NL East will still be three games over the Phillies, apparently. Phils have hit five home runs and lead the Dodgers 10-4 in the top of the ninth. The Yankees have just defeated the Pirates 8-5 with all the scoring in the first three innings. Jazz Chisholm with two more home runs. He had the game winner last night. Tampa Bay ended a 5-game losing streak, winning at Toronto 7-1. Cleveland hit seven home runs and beat Minnesota 13-4. As for the Houston game, Yordan Alvarez with his 32nd and now 33rd home run. It's 7-4 Houston over Miami, bottom of the sixth. Marlins have lost six straight. Alex Palou won today's IndyCar race in Nashville. I'm Steve DeSager.
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34: Oops, did I say that out loud?
35: 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The Jets. 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
1: 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Well, here we are. The World Cup is over.
14: Ah!
1: No more soccer in the middle of the day. No more.
14: Screw job.
1: No more. Wait a minute. What's happening here? No more rowing the boat. No more. Soccer has ended, Mike Harmon.
14: Very sad.
1: Now over.
14: I didn't know what to do with myself today, so I binge watched a couple of shows. They're done. So now I got to look for a new show.
1: I watched everything. What's your new show? I've watched everything.
14: I got through all of them very fast.
1: There's
14: a new Batman animated series that came out.
1: There is.
14: 10 episodes. Gone. Fast.
1: I thought you would do what I did, which is like, let's break down every inch of the Avengers Doomsday trailer.
14: No, I did a little of that.
1: You have this. You have this.
14: What was funny is I at some point I loaded Disney Plus. That was the header.
1: Oh, yeah.
14: It wasn't a show. It wasn't a movie. It's like, no, you want to watch this trailer? Here's this trailer now.
1: And then it would take you right into like Endgame.
14: Yeah.
1: Hey, right. You're like, 3, 2, 1. Oh, Endgame's going to start.
14: Right, let's
1: okay,
14: go.
1: Okay, that's great.
14: I'm suckered in for the next 3 hours.
1: I went to Pavilions today, which is a grocery chain here in LA. And I'm in line and there's like a couple people behind me and the cashier is probably about 40 and there's a kid who's bagging. And we're, you know, I'm going through everything else. He's okay. You have your card? Yes, I have my card here. And the kid says, the other guy goes, all right. So Yelena is Mystique. Like she's both characters. And the guy goes, yeah, I don't know. And I said, I'm sorry.
14: I
1: got to think that that's Mystique turning into Yelena because Yelena is not Mystique. This is how they're bringing. And the guy goes, oh, the kid goes, oh, he goes, and do you think that was, oh, it's now he's like, okay, now I can raise my hand. So this is Civil War Captain America, right? Because of the way he looked, I go, it's Civil War Captain America or it's Endgame Captain America. It could be either one because there's, oh, and then I'm sitting here going, okay, and we're talking, I'm going, oh my God, the people in line are going to be really
14: they hate
1: upset,
14: you because
1: right?
14: Now you're doing a half hour monologue on me.
1: There's
14: the timelines, the history, and who Yelena is.
1: There's a woman behind me who is not really paying attention. And she's like getting her stuff up on the thing. And then there's a guy probably about 30 behind her. And so we're talking for a couple minutes while he's going and I'm paying. I'm not doing anything. And I always feel bad about in situations like this because I'm like, if someone else is doing this in front of me, I get really mad. So like all of a sudden I get self-conscious. I go, oh, okay, sorry. And I turn around and I look back to go say sorry. And the woman's not really faced. She's still looking down at her stuff. And the guy in the back said, that's okay. When I come up, we're gonna have a conversation about why Dr. Doom wasn't in the trailer more.
14: There you go. Good. Good.
1: I'm leaving you.
14: Right, kindred spirits. Right there we go.
1: We'll
14: move
1: Doctor
14: it
1: Doom.
14: Further.
1: Just really quick. Just
14: I
1: really,
14: do dig that. That's,
1: really
14: that's
1: quick
14: good.
1: On that, right, is that I love the trailer. I thought it needed to be big, and it was. It's showing you we're throwing the kitchen sink at you, and we're just going to give you a big spectacle. The X-Men are here. It's Fantastic Four.
14: Well, it was very, very efficient, too, right? Because it was only like 2.5 minutes long, right?
1: Yeah.
14: I mean, it was like, bam, bam, bam, bam, bam.
1: I didn't really get the whole Thor by saying, no villain scares me as much as this one. Thanos wiped out half the population on the planet for 5 years.
14: Yeah.
1: This Doctor Doom scares you more? I mean, like, really? Okay, like, I thought that was a little forced.
14: Well, Thanos, though, you knew his game. He had the Infinity Stones, and away he got. I mean, get him on, get him over, get him in.
1: I mean, the fact he could stop Stormbreaker with two fingers.
14: Wow,
1: but I'm like, okay.
14: Kind of a big deal.
1: That's all right.
14: Yeah.
1: But I thought it was good. I'm worried.
14: Which is funny, again, because you think of Brolin's no taller than I am.
1: Right, exactly. Well, Robert Downey Jr. is not that tall.
14: No. It's all those short kings.
1: He's going to be
14: taking care of business.
1: He's going to have lifts in those Doom boots right there.
14: Well, I mean, they are. He's going to have like the Gene Simmons kiss boots.
1: He's
14: look him up, people.
1: Stomping blood packets coming out of his mouth.
14: The singing love gun. As he destroys the universe.
1: There's enough to be concerned. Like, I thought the CGI wasn't quite what I thought it was. Like, when they show Yelena turning from Rebecca Romijn to Yelena, like, there's that pause where she grabs the stick, and I'm like, oh, that's a little...
14: Yeah,
1: that's
14: but
1: not
14: good
1: a
14: to
1: seamless.
14: Have Rebecca Romijn back in the mix.
1: And Marsden's in it.
14: Yeah!
1: So like, I haven't seen Marsden since the final season of 30 Rock.
14: I used to see him drinking beers with his buddies, talking about fantasy football down the street.
1: But overall, I was okay with the first... With this being the first trailer, knowing that they're going to reveal and tease stuff as it goes on, and Robert Downey Jr.'s character will be revealed more. Like, I was okay with it. I feel like, okay, it feels big. It looks big. You're seeing all these other Avengers that you're like, well, I'm not really invested in these guys as much as I were the other ones, but that's okay, right? That's okay. This is the first one, and I'm sure they have a plan for a rollout here. So this is the first time I can say I'm really excited to see what's next more than I'm hopeful that what's next is good, because the last 12 movies that Marvel's had has been like, oh my goodness, this is, you had no plan after this phase.
2: Yeah, but here's the thing, with all the TV shows or whatever, if you start today, the first day with no midday soccer, you'll catch up on everything
1: by
2: December 18th.
1: Yeah, that's true. You will have everything. But you don't need to see everything. That's good. Right? Like, I felt like, this is going to introduce a lot of different things, and I'm sure Marvel's going to say, okay, let's step back. Let's see where the dust settles. Okay, everybody really responded to the X-Men. Mm-hmm. They responded more to Yelena. They did not respond to the Fantastic Four, and that's how we're going to go. We're going to throw everything out there, and whatever people respond to, that's how we're going to go forward. I'm like, okay. I'm excited because it's going to be big, and if it's messy, it's messy. But, man, with all these stars in it, I got to say, seeing it, even though there was stuff to be concerned about, it's the first trailer. They're going to bring it out in a whatever process they have. I'm excited for this movie, whereas the other ones I was just hopeful for.
2: Yeah, but see, now you use the term messy, which takes us back to yesterday, which makes Emmy mad. You see, he's falling in his executive producer chair there, that you're taking the man down by saying messy.
1: We'll get into messy, because I still want to make sure he actually played yesterday. Oh, is that too soon? But
2: he did try to get a guy kicked off. So I mean,
1: it's not often that we talk about other sports personalities, TV people, radio people on the show, because look, I understand that most of the time people can't make headlines talking sports anymore. So they have to talk about other people in the industry hoping to ignite a feud, and people blog about it and people think that's a big deal, right? That's been the new thing. A few years ago, it was, let me start a fight with an athlete and see if they'll respond on social media. Mm-hmm. Now it's, I can't make headlines talking sports anymore, so let me start a feud with somebody else in the business. And boy, this is great. And I'm sure they DM each other. Oh, this is awesome. You say this and you say this, right? That's the only, you know, when people are out of ideas and out of creativity, when I'm starting a feud with other people.
2: Well, it's an extension of WWE kayfabe, no question about it.
1: But what happened to Ryan Clark today at ESPN, we kind of have to talk about. Ryan Clark's been one of the more visible NFL analysts for the past decade. Very polarizing. You either love Ryan Clark, you hate Ryan Clark, you're not down the middle on it, right? He's got his fans, he's got his detractors. Mm-hmm. He's been a big personality on ESPN for the last 10 years. Disney has another round of layoffs that's going beginning tomorrow. So we're going to start hearing more big names. It's going to be another big story. I hate that every 18 months, this is the story in our industry, but this is how it goes. And the reason we're talking about Ryan Clark is because it was put out that he was told his contract was up and he was being let go during NFL Live today, in the middle of the show, right? NFL Live is on every day on ESPN, and he goes on the air. And he was on the air in the middle of the show when an executive told him, hey, yeah, you're done. What do you mean I'm done? Yeah, this is it. We're letting you go. We got layoffs coming. He was let go in the middle of the show, did not appear in the last 10 to 12 minutes of the show. That was how he was let go. And oh, by the way, to add insult to injury, like in my timeline, I get the suggested for you and I get ESPN. Putting stuff out.
2: And it was his take.
1: After he was let go.
2: Yeah, it was ESPN his Cowboys take.
1: Put out his take on the Cowboys. So we fired the guy.
2: Yeah.
1: And we're putting out his take on the Cowboys. Like, that's really special, man. Like, that is unbelievable. Like, it's, the backstory to this was, why was he let go in the middle of a show? Because they had planned on telling him tomorrow when they told more people they were being let go. But they were worried that it was going to get out and he was going to hear about it before ESPN told him. So they told him in the middle of the show. Right. Now, all that is, I understand that, right? I get that. Okay. We want to make sure we tell him before he knows. If you're letting a guy go and you know it's happening, and you're worried the story's going to get out there, what the hell are you putting them on the air for? I mean, really, how stupid do you have to be to do that? How are you doing that? How are you putting him on the air when you know you're going to let him go? And you are worried that it's going to get out, that someone's going to have it. And you plan the whole day. Yeah, it's his last show. Oh, but we're going to tell him it's his last. No, we're not. He's just going to do the show and leave. Why? I'm sure you have other NFL people you can throw on the air for a show. Hey, guess what? You do NFL Live today. Hey, Ryan, sorry, this is what's going on. You're part of the layoffs here, there's no good way to do this. How do you put the guy on the air, knowing that if it's out there and you're worried that he's there, you're going to get scooped and he's going to find out and make it more embarrassing? I don't know how that decision to put him on the air actually gets made from top to bottom. I don't understand how it's either that inept or they wanted to just embarrass the guy and fire him in the middle of the show. Like, it's one of two things. Either they're really inept, which we've seen stories like this, or they're really mad at him for whatever reason. Look, he didn't have a great last year or so feuding with Peter Schrager and lots of other things happening. So either ESPN was completely inept in this or they wanted to embarrass him. Like, there's no other way. I mean, I can't see any other way. Oh, it just got out of our control. No, you've done this before. Like, this has happened before. Like, I don't care what, the guy's been there for a decade. You can respect him by at least telling him, hey, we're done. You're not on the air today. You're part of the layoffs. This is how it goes. And now this is what he's known for. That the guy that got let go in the middle of a show.
6: But that's just the thing, is how much of this is beef with an exec producer, someone up the chain, whether this was long in the works. Because we talk about redundancies. We talk about in our business when you, and in any business, right? If you acquire another entity, whether you're in banking or whatever else, what do you look to eliminate? Redundancies. You got a lot of NFL people on the payroll. Oh, wait, NFL Network, you hired a lot of people. So there's a lot of crossover, including the aforementioned Schrager, right, as you go through. So you're trying to decide what's the next piece going forward, how it all works. And if there is beef, whether it's other personalities or executives, whatever, it's going to come out in the wash. But having him on air, yeah, I would say the latter. Of the two things you put up, you decided to embarrass him. Well, he's got a brand. He's going to go straight into a podcast, another podcast venture, or
1: because we need more podcasts. We need more podcasts.
6: Well,
1: there needs to be more podcasts.
6: If one finds an audience and has a ready built sponsor base and whatever, ta-da, it'll be there. Because again, the old rule of thumb of if you're one of the one percenters. I.e., you're a podcaster that makes money. You're a one percenter in that space. Blessed to be one of those with the I Want Your Flex and everything. But you look at the opportunity that here is someone else fills the seat next. But to decide to do it mid-show because you're going to get scooped, what, by Marshawn or somebody? I mean, come on.
1: I'll tell you,
6: who
1: man,
6: cares?
1: I don't know how that.
6: Because the show will be done by time anybody cares.
1: I mean, you're worried about 10, like he wasn't in the last 10 or 11 minutes. You're worried that 10, 11 minutes, like he's going to get a text. Someone's going to tell him that it happened before. Like, that's your word. These 10 minutes, well, we got to tell him now.
6: Because he wasn't in studio either.
1: No.
6: Right?
1: No.
6: I mean, like, it's one thing. It's like, hey, he came in to do his, do the show, dressed up, took his, drove down, whatever. No, he was. We fixed the glitch. What'd you do? You turned off his Zoom camera.
1: I'll tell you, and here's the thing, is it's not that everybody does it perfect, but boy, when I see things like this happening to ESPN, I go, this blows me away that these decisions are made that like in this way to do it like this. Right. Like that, like how is, you have so many executives, so many things, there's so many machinations, so many people know so many things going up. And yet this is how it comes down. I mean, right. It would have been so easy to just tell them, hey, listen, this is what's going to happen. I'm sorry. That's it. Like, do you want to do your last show? Do you not want to do the last show? Whatever it's going to be, you know, Todd, however you decide, right? It's still,
6: well, because we know in our business, I mean, sometimes you don't get to have that last show
1: in the middle of the show. Yeah. This is your last show. What? So now he goes off the air for whatever reason, and then they finish, and it is awkward. Like it blindsides me that here, I mean, I get that there's, you know, with decisions going on and all kinds of stuff, and with layoffs coming, and who knows what tomorrow's going to look like, which make today look like, a kid giving out candy. I just can't believe that this is how it came down to it. That yeah. We'll go the whole day. Then it seems like there's going to be a scoop. No. Now we're going to tell them with 10 minutes to go in the show. Okay. Next segment. We're going to break down Jordan Love. We're going to get into the Chargers off season. We have that really fun quote from, that we're going to get into with Aaron Glenn. But, Ryan first. Yeah. The EP needs to talk to you. Like, I can't get over that.
6: Business, right? And it makes you look small. Makes you look petty that someone had beef. Because this isn't a last second decision. And legitimately, like I said, if it is because of Barrett or Sports Business Journal or whomever is going to put out a tweet, Shams, is he getting in that business now too? I mean, let the guy either finish the show or not. But we certainly have seen in our business plenty where you don't get the goodbye show. You know, it's actually a rare thing anymore. So yeah, this was an oddity for sure.
1: Exit Albata Fresca, exit Swollen Dome. Jason Smith, Mike Harmon, live from the Fox Sports Radio studios. Coming up next, the play of the day, and whether you realize it or not, you saw something you have never seen before in sports. If you watched the end of the World Cup yesterday, never seen before. I'll tell you what that is next, right here. 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
5: In 2005, investigators in Palm Beach, Florida began uncovering a dark secret.
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5: 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Epstein would become one of the world's most infamous predators, a man who could have faced decades in prison but served just 13 months in his own wing of a county jail.
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9: New York, Palm Beach, New Mexico, Paris, Virgin Islands, and each one of those residences is an alleged crime scene.
5: 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Truth and Lies, Jeffrey Epstein.
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0: It's Two Pros and a Cup of Joe, Fox Sports Radio. LeVar Arrington, Brady Quinn, Jonas Knox with you. 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But if you're listening on the podcast, we appreciate you doing so. And a reminder, train to push past the pain, not athletes, just people. 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And what do you know? He's back. Lat's back.
1: Yeah. What up,
0: Bar? Woo! He's back.
1: What up, Bar? What up,
2: LeVar's back.
3: What up, LeVar is back?
2: Well, usually we use this for LeVar. We don't use this for me. I don't know why I'm Lat somehow.
0: Lat's back. You're the one that looks most like him.
2: No, okay.
4: Well, that is very true, Jonas. That is a good pull. That's a good pull.
2: Yep. That's not true. That's not true at all.
4: But secondly, Lat is back, though. I mean, how was your vacay?
2: It was awesome, man. Honestly, we don't get chances to all get together and vacation like that as a family. So it was awesome. It created some great memories. Obviously, you know, there's some battles. You know, there's some battles that go along the way of traveling, you know. And my God, have things gotten expensive. I mean, you go out of the country sometimes between the VAT tax and everything else. I mean, holy cow. But my daughter had a great 10th birthday. Rest of the family, for the most part, was excited about it, and again, a lot of great memories. So it was awesome.
4: Nice,
0: yeah.
4: Nice.
0: Yeah, good. It's I mean, you listen. You know, you didn't miss a whole lot. It's not like there was a lot of stuff happening. A bit of a surprising development, though, that took place is that apparently Ward Manuel, the Michigan AD, there's no firing happening. They're just going to let him ride this whole thing out. And then at the end of this calendar year, he just goes his different direction and Michigan moves on and everybody lives happily ever after, apparently. Apparently that
4: you guys know what he'll need. You know what What's he'll that? Need when he leaves?
0: What's that?
4: A pickup truck. That's and I respect a pickup truck.
0: That's a great point,
4: built to do
0: man.
4: The job without working with a fuss, and so will he. He'll want to use that Nissan Frontier. It's built for the weekend. It sounds like his are coming to an end. make sure you check out and get that tailgating weekend going with the right vehicle, the 2026 Nissan Frontier. I just figured I'd get it out the way.
2: Hey. Yeah, but get business out of the way. I like it.
4: Yeah, I mean, since y'all was talking about, you know, Ward Manuel and he's leaving and, you know.
2: Wait, real quick, though. Is he going to have more time on the weekends or less time?
4: More time.
0: Yeah.
2: Yeah.
4: Yeah, that's why you need that good pickup so you could go whatever it is you're going to do, you know. Go fishing, go downtown. That pickup truck doesn't just do off-roading. It does. It goes on-roading, that's too. You know, point. You go into the city, you take that Frontier, you know.
0: Yeah.
4: Anyway.
2: Yeah. Does it surprise you guys?
0: Yeah, I mean.
4: Yes.
0: It's surprising. I just assumed that this was going to wrap up pretty quickly, and he was going to be gone, you know, last week, this week, whenever it was. It just makes me now look back on when he sort of spoke out so defiantly about, you know, going third person and Ward Manuel, and I'm not going to let people, you know, in essence, tarnish my name, et cetera, et cetera. I just wonder if he got the inkling that, hey, man, I'm not getting fired. Like, this is, you know, I'm going to go my separate way and they're going to go do their thing. But I looked at it and thought to myself upon seeing the news yesterday, he must have known that this was where this was probably heading, which is why he could act and speak out so defiantly about it. Because a lot of this stuff, I don't know how you argue that doesn't roll down on him based on what's happening just since COVID, past 5 years alone, 5-6 years alone. So,
2: well, I'll put it this way. I think some probably thought he was either going to like keep his job or get fired, and it always ends up somewhere in between. This is, in my mind, a settlement. I'm sure they came to him and they talked about the different courses they could go or the roads they could take going back to the Nissan Frontier. But in this case, I think it's a settlement is what it is. You know, because two things happen that I find fascinating. Like, you're forcing a guy out because of all the wrongdoing that's happened under his watch. However, again, he's brought you success. He's brought you national championships in the two biggest sports. So it's a delicate situation. So in doing so, they're keeping him on to essentially find his replacement or to be a part of that process of rectifying some of the things moving forward. That's what doesn't make sense to me, is if you're moving on from him because you feel like he's a part of the issue with what's been going on at Michigan for the past, you know, 5 or so years, however long you want to point back to. It doesn't make any sense then to make him a part of this process moving forward.
4: I think the fact it is a settlement 100%. I mean, his contract runs through June of 2030 if the information is accurate on his contract length. So to me, because he had the success, even with the dysfunction, some would say you can't have success without dysfunction. You know, some would say you can't have, two championship teams, and two different sports, as y'all mentioned, the two main sports in basketball and football, without having a little bit of off the rails, off of the tracks happenings and actions. And so to me, probably the only reason why they're not firing him, one is, well, they won. It did. I mean, it worked. It was under his watch that these things took place that seemed egregious in the media. But I mean, when you think about the things, the rules that were broken and the things that they got caught for doing, is that something that falls on the AD or does that fall on the coaching staff? Right. And I know you could say, well, you got to blame leadership because they hired the person that hired those people, or, you know, you hired Juwan Howard, or, you know, you hired Harbaugh. But some would say they're okay with Harbaugh. No matter what happened, they're okay. Connor Stallions figured out we're okay with Harbaugh. You know, Sharon Moore, that's a little different, but, you know, Sharon Moore was on that staff. I'm just saying, how do you really, in theory, place what the actions of these individuals were doing on the AD? Like, I could see if the AD was aiding, like, hey, Sharon, see Shorty over there? Yeah, I'm gonna send one of my assistants over there to get her for you. Or, oh, I'm gonna hire her so that she can work for you so you could smash that whenever you feel like smashing it. Like, hey, Connor, you know what? Let me help you with your strategy on how to steal signs, man. Like, I got a guy for you. Like, we're gonna figure it out, you know? Or the guy that's going in and getting all of the photos, like, hey, don't worry about it. I got somebody who can take away the codes, hack it, make sure you can see all the naked bodies that you'd ever want to see. Just keep us winning, buddy. Like, I understand if it went that way, but it didn't. And so to me, how do you say Ward Manuel is that the catalyst of the dysfunction that we've seen come from Michigan? That to me would be the reason why you give the man the opportunity to walk away with his head up, and not having to be fired, and at least they didn't fire him in the fourth quarter of the national championship, or fire him during, you know, halftime of the NCAA tournament and tell him, you know, we're firing you during the show, but you can't finish being the athletic director for this national championship game. They're giving him till the end of the year. Respect. It is what it is.
0: So the law firm that looked into.
4: Did y'all like what I did?
0: I did.
4: Like,
0: yeah, I'll right trust there. Me. Okay. We got it. We got it penciled in.
4: I don't want to talk about it, but I thought that was fun to mess with it.
0: The law firm that did the investigation into, you know, what was happening there, released a statement that said the following quote: neither the investigation nor the culture review found that misconduct was widespread throughout the department. The culture review found that weaknesses in accountability, organizational structure, oversight, and reporting created conditions in which misconduct was not always addressed consistently, promptly, or in accordance with university expectations. Okay.
4: And how exactly do you address that? You know what I mean? Like, these coaches are pretty, and you might be able to speak to it better than I can in terms of knowing it, Q, from a legal standpoint, but how exactly does a AD handle that? Because for what it's worth, if you're at a basketball school or at a football school or at both, like a Michigan, those head coaches are the more powerful figures. They're pretty much getting consulting from the athletic director. The athletic director ain't telling them what to do. It may seem like that's what it is, or maybe the way it's supposed to be, but your most powerful employees is your head coaches of the football team and of the basketball team. So what exactly, how are you supposed to handle getting the information from these people? They are in charge of handling their grass. Mow your own lawn. That's what Harbaugh was supposed to do. Sherrone Moore was supposed to do. Juwan Howard was supposed to do. Sherrone was mowing lawns. He was mowing the lawn.
0: Amen.
4: All right. Anyways, Q, you could speak to it better than I can, but what is the athletic director supposed to do in terms of the reporting and all of those things that's going? Did he even know? It's a lot of questions that there would be a gray area in terms of what is being communicated to the athletic director and what's being handled internally by the coaches and their staff.
0: Didn't Ward Manuel tell Sherrone Moore not to have her travel with them?
2: Yeah.
0: So he did know. Like, he did have an inkling that something was going on there. So
4: okay, he said it was appropriate to say don't travel?
2: He said it was a bad look, I believe, is how it was reported. And so, look, it is complicated. I don't think it's the same at every single school. I look at the structure this way because I think it's hard right now in college sports to look at the power structure, something you're pointing out, and understanding who exactly is responsible for what. I mean, you have now general managers on some of these football staffs, but you're like, all right, it's the same as the NFL, but do they have the same power? More often than not, no. You know, more often than not, it's not like a general manager in the NFL who sometimes is in charge of hiring the coach and is in charge of overseeing all of that and can make those sorts of decisions. Oftentimes at the college level, that guy's just in charge of kind of roster, retainment, NIL, that sort of thing. And it stops there. The athletic director is almost like a vice president of operations within an NFL organization. Like, they're close to the owner, meaning the president of the university, or that board of regents, but they're ultimately, to your point, not as compensated as highly, and they don't have as much power per se. They just may have the ear of their president. And obviously, there's dealing with all of these other sports, everything else they have to look at. So it is a bit of an odd structure, only because football, men's, women's basketball, they've become so much more the priority at all these schools that the athletic director probably should be just assigned for those sports at the moment and have a separate athletic director that handles the other Olympic sports or the other non-revenue generating sports. And that'd probably be a better way of going about it, because what you're tasked with or asked to do are two completely different things, in my opinion. You know, you're asking these athletic directors to, you know, help fundraise, help do all these things for sports that, you know, again, are a behemoth in regards to what the costs are associated, but also putting them on. So, you know, if you're talking about like what went on with Jim Harbaugh, what went on with Sherrone Moore, is an athletic director going to be in the weeds and all of what's happening? No. But, you know, part of the compensation, part of the reason why, you know, you're getting what you're getting is because you kind of oversee all of it and you've got to be responsible for some of that. And so if you're a part of the hiring process, you've got to be responsible for the character, the personality of the coach you're bringing in. And so if you go back through the hirings and firings at Michigan since Jim Harbaugh, I mean, you could see why people could have an issue with Ward Manuel, or he'd be a polarizing figure. I mean, after you win a national championship with Jim Harbaugh, you immediately hire Sherrone Moore, who, yes, had his moments as an assistant on his staff, filling in for the gaps where, you know, Harbaugh's shortcomings came to light. But was he prepared for that? Was he ready for that moment? Obviously not. I mean, the program's taking a step back. There's no other way of looking at it. You know, you hire Juwan Howard. I love Juwan Howard. I loved watching the Fab Five. I really thought things that was going to work out for Michigan. And obviously it didn't. And then you bring in Dusty May and then that works out, but then he bounces because he's like the environment of college sports. And I'm not sure that would have mattered whether he was at Michigan or anywhere else. It's just the environment that I think he wants to be in as a coach and quality of life. So there's all these things that have kind of added up. And then you go through the past transgressions, the Connor Stallions, you know, the Jim Harbaugh fraction, whatever else you want to throw in this category. And there's just a lot there. So I think the tough thing about all this is most athletic directors, much like the coaches that have been through this era of NIL and transfer portal and how things are transitioning, they're in a tough spot. Like they're trying to manage all of this. Meanwhile, trying to manage people and people can do some dumb things, make some poor decisions. But when you're in a position of power, when you're a figurehead, when you're one of those people like Ward Manuel, unfortunately, it falls under your purview. Like that's part of the job. So I don't expect him to be able to even persuade a head coach if he's going to make certain decisions and so forth. But he does have to be able to hold him accountable. And I think that's in some instances, that's kind of what we had here. But I also think with the how the things turned out for Sharon Moore, I think that might have been the writing on the wall for Ward Manuel. Because that's a huge decision at Michigan. Like you've got to get that decision right. And with as bad as it looked, I think there were a lot of people who are like, we need to get someone in here who's willing to hire a guy that can get this thing turned in the right direction. And so Kyle Whittingham will do that at Michigan. But my concern now is if you're a Michigan fan, you're hiring a new athletic director that's going to be hiring the next guy. Kyle Whittingham's up there in age. So he's going to set this, the foundation of what this is going to look like for the short term. You got to be able to have an athletic director who's going to be able to bring in the next guy that's going to bring you back to that mountaintop. And that's not an easy task at all.
0: And
4: go to the big house this year. Well, I hope they have that confusion for a little while longer. Just a little while longer.
0: Well, I mean, you're going to need a guy that can handle.
4: You got to have a guy.
0: Well, you're going to need a guy that can handle a lot going on at once, that can multitask. And the perfect guy for that gig is Tom Brady. Goes back home.
4: I thought you were going to say Brady Quinn.
0: No. I'm saying, Michigan alum.
4: I mean, why not add that to your resume? Right?
0: Listen, that's pretty much the last thing to check off at this point. I mean, he'll be at WrestleMania next year. He'll find something more.
4: I mean, he's out here flicking off Paul.
2: That's a separate subject.
4: He's a media.
2: We need an entire segment for the Tom Brady thing.
0: It's like, listen,
4: tension whore, man. He's overcompensating for that jiu-jitsu warrior that took his chick, man. He's got to tighten up. These Michigan cats, man, they're handling things the wrong way. You got Plan B's out here. You got crashing out, man.
0: By the way.
4: Crashing out.
0: Imagine being that DoorDash driver. It's like, wait, come on, what? Man, yeah. You're walking through a Walgreens.
4: Sharon Moore is on this. Like, what? Sharon Moore?
0: You're walking through a Walgreens going, all right, so if it's not this brand, what's the alternative? Like, it's like, I don't know. What am I doing here?
2: Here's what I appreciate about the Michigan fan base, the alumni base, everything else. They've taken a page out of the Bill Clinton playbook. They're like, deny, deny, deny until like they prove otherwise.
4: I did not see that Plan B make it to the house of the person in question.
2: The DoorDash report was leaked out a long time ago. And everyone tried to throw it to the wayside. They're like, how ridiculous does that sound? And my response was always, so ridiculous that it's probably true. Because that's college sports. Like when you, I'm telling you, man, when you walk these sidelines, when you talk to different people who are involved with different universities, you hear some wild stuff. And not to go back to the power of it, but like LeVar, you're talking about, you know, what's an athletic director responsible for and how much power they have. Think about Texas Tech. Like if you look at Texas Tech's structure, like what Cody Campbell wants, he gets. I mean, I know I was gone for a portion of this, but like he's paying off the attorney state general is donating to his campaign, and all of a sudden the next day it's like Brandon Sorsby's good to go. Like there are so many things that are happening right now in college sports that are fascinating. That as far as the power struggle or the structure of it, it's oftentimes the It's oftentimes the richest donor. Like, the richest donor is the one that has the most power. He can probably call a play from the press box if he wants, depending on how much money he's giving.
4: They're gonna start to offer stuff like that. You best believe it. It's coming.
2: Hell yeah.
0: You imagine Sherrone Morris like game planning for Minnesota, and he gets a call. He's like, man, I don't have time for this. Here, I'll just DoorDash it.
4: Hey, play number four, Sherrone. Hey, coach, play number five. What do you mean? Read it.
0: All right, man.
4: ZX in route double. What? Zig, zigzag, wiggle, wiggle, waggle, waggle. Like, what? Play number four. Run play number four, coach.
0: Just ridiculous. It is two pros and a cup of Joe here on Fox Sports Radio. LeVar Arrington, Brady Quinn, Jonas Knox with you. We are going to have the usuals coming up later on. We do have another edition of In Case You Missed It. We're also going to have another edition of What Are You Watching? Pete Prisco's going to stop by. We've got the leftovers. All of it is yours here on this three-hour extravaganza. Up next, though, big-time move that you probably saw coming a while back. That's yours here on FSR.
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0: It's two pros and a cup of Joe, Fox Sports Radio. LeVar Arrington, Brady Quinn, Jonas Knox with you here. Coming up in a little over 15 minutes from now, we are going to have another edition of In Case You Missed It. That'll be yours right here on FSR. But right now, it is time for the Tire Rack Play of the Day.
1: Swung on and destroyed! It's on its way! Upper deck, just short, going sail away, Grand Slam, Cal Raleigh!
0: Mariners Radio Network on the call. 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Nearly had a walk-off walk as the play of the day last night. But unfortunately, Alex Bregman decided to swing at a ball that was at his knuckles.
2: For what team? Mm. For what team, Jonas?
0: The Chicago
3: tough for
0: Cubs.
3: The Cubs fans.
0: Tough. Son of a bitch, man.
2: Nice.
0: Runner on second, no outs.
2: I'm glad it didn't work out for the Cubs.
3: Hey, Patty, just so you know from now on, if you keep letting him put Cubs highlights as our Tire Rack play of the day, you're going to get fined every single day you let him do that. There's way too many highlights for other baseball teams. We got to stop with this.
0: I don't know what to tell you.
4: Hey, at least I'm good for today.
0: I don't know what to tell you, man. Like, he picks
5: us. At least I'm good for today.
3: Patty, you got to stop letting him micromanage you, dude. It's all right.
0: I'm not.
3: You can make your own decision here.
0: I don't get in his ear. Like, he just knows.
3: Yeah, you do.
0: He just knows what... You got to play the hits, and he knows what people care about.
3: Yeah. It's just good the Cubs came back again. They're getting smoked in the beginning.
0: They were. They definitely were.
2: I wouldn't have known.
3: Shelled, as someone would say.
0: Clutch home run. Yeah, that's pretty disrespectful. You can't just appreciate the KNOX note that you got last night. But
3: I don't know what that means.
0: Yeah.
3: I appreciate it. I'm just telling you.
0: Hey, the Ryan Clark era at ESPN has come to
2: here
0: an end.
2: Go.
0: What's
2: I had to do it? What this
0: what
2: is
0: do you mean?
3: Your teammate? That's your teammate.
2: This
3: Bar.
2: Is news. Nah, y'all not gonna pull me into this conversation.
0: No. You brought it up last segment.
2: No, I did not. You saw what I did.
0: Who was you alluding to?
3: You 100%.
2: Who is you talking about?
3: You 100% brought it up.
2: Who was y'all talking about?
0: So Ryan Clark has been. Now I'm trying to figure this out. Was he fired? Was he let go? Was he, was there an out? Like, people are trying to say, well, it was part of, layoffs that are coming, which sucks, man. I don't want to make light of that because I've been there. It's awful. But there was apparently the news outlets, Outkick being one of them, had reached out because they had gotten wind that there was a decision that was coming on Tuesday. ESPN told them they weren't ready to make a statement yet. And then while Ryan Clark was on the air doing a show, they decided, you know what, let's just let him find out now as opposed to having to find out through social media and various news reports. And they told him during a break that he was going to be let go. And he proceeded to just leave right then and there. And that's that. So middle of the show. Goes to a segment, takes a break before he comes back for, I believe, the final segment. And he's not on camera because he decided to walk out upon finding out during a commercial break that that was it. And that's a wrap.
3: Hmm.
0: So a lot of people point to the on-air dust up with Peter Schrager as being sort of the, all right, we got to make a move here eventually. This doesn't feel like it's working. Things went sideways off the air, apparently, between those two. And I'll be honest, I didn't think and I'm the non-player. Comments like that don't bother me. Like, if you guys were to tell me, well, you didn't play.
2: Non-player.
0: But if you guys were to tell me, well, you didn't play, so you can't understand. Well, that's true. I mean, that stuff doesn't bother me. I think it's more the other stuff as well, too. Piled on to all this.
3: What other stuff, Jonas?
0: Well, he went after my good friend Brady Quinn.
3: Oh yeah,
0: and I was loyal to him. At least one of us was on this show.
3: Here's what I'd generally say about this is it's a tough business in the sense of people get fired this way. People get let go this way. And I don't wish that upon anybody. And there will be more today too, as ESPN is obviously going through a lot of these rolling cuts. But there's no good way to do it in that case. Like, I feel like ESPN was kind of put in a tough spot when they're getting calls. People keep reaching out. Someone's eventually going to tip him off, and then it becomes a distraction too for him and for the show. So it was, again, there's no appropriate way of handling it. They were just trying to handle it because that's the world we live in now. They would rather tell someone to their face first as opposed to them hearing it somewhere else. And there is an amount of respect you have to have for people who are trying to do that, trying to do the right thing. In regards to him, and his, I mean, I don't like talking about other people's job security. I just think this is probably a sign that, and honestly a good sign for ESPN, that they're getting away from people who are obsessed with looking at topics and sports through one lens. Instead of looking at it from a meritocracy standpoint and merit, looking at it through one lens and purely one lens. Because that's been a slippery slope, and there's been some people that have moved on.
2: What lens is that you're seeing?
3: Only through race. Only through race. And so instead saying like, hey, I'm going to look at this wholeheartedly, and I'm not going to look at the race factor. I'm just going to look at it's sports. Like, sports are the ultimate meritocracy in America. And unfortunately, there's like narratives now being spun all the time to play politics. And it's gotten away from like what I think we all remember in our childhood, where you used to turn on ESPN and you used to watch the highlight show and you used to enjoy it. You used to have fun. You used to like, you know, hear jokes and, you know, watch the awesomeness that was every athlete that played. And there wasn't this side like conversation where you were, you know, questioning other stuff that doesn't matter. Like, you just come here for sports. That's all you should be talking about. So my hope is that's the direction that we're getting back to collectively, not just at one place, but at all places. Because it takes away from what these athletes are achieving, what these coaches are achieving, when we stop talking about that and we start talking about other stuff.
2: All right.
0: LeVar, where does this story land with you?
3: Well, I say, LeVar, do you want us to tell everyone what who's coming up on game? You want us to give a little announcement here?
0: Like, is that true?
3: And put people up on game? That's what I'm hearing.
2: I wouldn't be opposed to it.
3: That's what I'm hearing.
2: Hey, Ryan, if you're listening to the show, get at me.
0: I just want to be clear.
3: I mean, there's no loyalty. We get it. We get it.
2: What do you mean there's no loyalty? I'm loyal. I'm super loyal. I'm loyal to the soil. What y'all talking about?
3: It all goes around, comes around, you know?
0: Listen, man, it sucks. The names that'll come out later on, that's going to be rough.
2: I mean, is Stephen A's name going to be on that?
0: Oh, no.
2: Oh, because he's the main race baiter, if you ask me, isn't
0: him,
2: he?
0: Him or Pat?
2: He's, he's the king of the race baiters, isn't he?
3: No. I don't view him as that.
0: He and Pat McAfee are good to go. Like, they're going to build Pat around those guys as long as they can. Yeah.
2: Pat is hot. But I'm just saying, it's interesting. I'll just say this. He is a race baiter, by the way, and he does have a way of going about it in a way that's kind of, to me, it's a little bit of an irritant. But that's just a personal opinion on it. I do think that what you wanted to do was frame it as the Black Lives Matter day and age, the inclusion day and age has run its course, and there is fatigue for that approach, if that is what you're leading in with. And I will say this though, the show that he was on never won any awards. He's on the show. It wins two, I believe it won two Emmys while he was on the show, a host of the show. And it performed at a high level. So I guess if you're winning awards isn't good enough for you to maintain your gig. Was it a relationship deal that blew it up? Let me finish. Hold on. You got your hand up. Hold on. Just let me finish real quick. Y'all was waiting for me to make a comment. I'm going to make a quick comment.
0: I didn't say
2: on
0: anything.
2: Your hand is up. You're already about to jump in.
3: Actually fully expected you to World Cup this one and just take the segment off.
2: Your hand is up like you're about to jump in on. Y'all didn't already found a way to interrupt me now where we're at right now.
3: Up on game.
2: All I'll say is, It's a really good show, and it is all black, by the way. I mean, I think. I mean, TJ's black, I believe. I mean, okay. he claims it, and I don't argue with him about it.
3: Are you sure?
2: Listen.
3: Like, we couldn't claim him?
2: No. Oh, man, no. It would be a different up top. It wouldn't be your community that would get the up top from him. Anyway, all I'm saying is that for me, you said there couldn't have been a different way, or they would have tried to do it a better way. I'm not sure how you stated it. They could have let the man
3: know.
2: Do you
3: want me to restate it?
2: They could have let him know before the show that he was being let go. They didn't have to say, oh, well, we got to try to find him before the show's over. It's about to be released. Like, they could have let him know. But here's the thing.
3: But I'm saying they chose to probably do it in a different manner since he was scheduled to work and then do it after that, which
2: but that's what I'm saying. Got, scheduled to work
3: I get what you're saying. But you have to also ultimately understand, too, that they might have been put in a pinch. Because I do think some people are acting like ESPN took this out on him. It's like, dude, they're paying him $2 million.
2: I don't really care what their reasoning was. I've been in this business long enough. And if you've been in this business as long as I've been in this business, if there's one thing you know about it is that they will let you do your. In fact, if you've been in our business long enough, that's a running joke. Like, oh, made it through another one. Like, because that's when they let you go, people. Yeah. Let's have a reality check here. It ain't black. It ain't white. I know plenty of white dudes that was let go as soon as they said, signing off for today. I'll check you out tomorrow. Have a good night, right?
0: 20 minutes after we got off.
2: Come
0: the air.
2: On, man.
0: They pulled me into the office.
2: They targeted him. This is not a conspiracy. What people in media do is hold things close to the vest for as long as they can. They will not disclose what they're doing until they're doing it unless they are forced to do it. So I didn't take any type of personal type of feel to it. If they were planning on firing him, could they have let him know? Did they know before he was on the schedule? Who knows? Did they know before he did that show? Absolutely. Could they have let him go before the show? Absolutely. But did they have him scheduled, and did they want him to do the show?
3: That's the issue, because you can't fire someone before they come on the show. I mean, that's too big of a risk for the company.
2: They
3: either aren't going to show up, or they're going to wild out.
2: And that's the thing, that's the reason why you don't let them know before the show.
3: That's why people usually get fired on Fridays. That's the reality of it.
2: There you go.
0: Well, there was one station out here. I think it was it 97.1 that had Adam Carolla on
2: and had the nerve to let him know before it was his last show.
0: They made the mistake to let him know a Thursday after his show with one show left. And he took a blowtorch.
2: Yeah. I mean, fired them off. I ain't heard it, but I can only imagine that's what people do. That's how cats react. It's an old school approach. It's an old school tactic that has been around for a long time. It's just part of our business. It really is. So the idea of it is you can't ever think that you've done so much and you've done so well that your name can't be the next one on the chopping block. You got to always be creating your value, and that value extends beyond the parameters of cracking the microphone or being in front of the TV, the cameras. It just does. And if you don't bring any more value than that, then you don't have

0: relations and what's going on in our country, racially speaking, was a major hot button item. And that's what the networks were hiring, was people that could speak to it and what they perceived as the credibility to be able to speak to it. Just like his time frame has come to an end. When you lean into something that much, if your time frame of what that is that you're representing comes to an end, your time may come to an end. So you got to just keep building your value, try to build it, as you mentioned, on meritocracy, and go from there.
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1: Two pros and a cup of Joe, Fox Sports Radio. LeVar Arrington, Brady Quinn, Jonas Knox with you here. Coming up top of next hour, a little over 10 minutes from now, it is blowhard season in the world of football. You'll hear the latest version coming up here again a little over 10 minutes from now here on FSR. 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
1: Guys, the LIV Tour just can't catch a break. More trouble surrounding the tour. The latest when a Canadian-based technology company that supplied LIV Golf's Any Shot, Anytime features during its broadcast, they've sued the league for more than $1 million for outstanding unpaid invoices and lost revenue. Moby Systems Group filed the lawsuit in the U.S. District Court in Miami on Friday, and the lawsuit alleges that LIV Golf failed to pay its licensing fee of a little over $820,000 and over $100,000 in usage fees for the season. They're also seeking additional damages of over $200,000 in lost revenue for the remaining six events in 2026 after it says LIV Golf breached its two-year contract, which was set to expire on December 31st. I mean, come on, man. Like, let's, you know, I mean, we talked
3: weren't
1: about
3: they bragging about Saudi money. Like, oh, it don't end. That money deep. Like,
1: it does when they pull
3: where
1: it.
3: Where your money at, player?
1: It does when they pull it. We talked about Ward Manuel, and you know, when was that thing gonna be wrapping up here? As we discussed when the findings came out last week or the week before. I mean, when's this thing going to wrap up?
4: When they run out of money, which it sounds like we're getting closer and closer to that as the creditors are going to start lining up now. I would imagine they'll exhaust all efforts to keep this thing afloat, but this is a sinking ship. They're taking on water. They can't find a way of bailing off enough to keep them afloat. It is slowly sinking. It's just a matter of time. And it's funny, like it's only... They are basically one player away. If Bryson DeChambeau leaves, that's kind of it. Like, it's a wrap, I think, because I'm not sure who else drives as much attention as he does based on this most recent major championship and everything he does in the digital world and on social. So that's it. But I think Bryson even knows it's a sinking ship, and I think he's looking for some place to park or some way of getting back to the PGA Tour. So it's a foregone conclusion. It's over. It's just a matter of when.
1: And by the way,
4: there you go.
1: A guy can't step down on some weeds behind him to get a better shot. You know, like that's not allowed all of a sudden. It's ridiculous. And you get Rory McIlroy.
5: Maybe they'll let him get to the 13th hole, the 14th hole, somebody's going to find them on the greens and be like, hey, you know, I didn't know if you know this, but we let you go.
1: I mean, look,
5: up to you if you want to finish your round, but
1: that would be
5: it's
1: unfortunate.
5: Over.
4: That is not a nice way to treat your future cast.
1: Yeah, come on.
4: Your future partner. And up on game.
5: What do you mean? Me treating? I ain't treating nobody anyway.
4: You're joking about it now, man. That's up on game.
1: Up on Clark.
4: Two Saturdays from now. 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
18: Hawks won their 14th straight game, 6-5 over Baltimore, which had won 7 in a row. Tampa Bay ended a 5-game losing streak, winning at Toronto 7-1. Yankees over Pittsburgh 8-5, 2 homers for Jazz Chisholm. Cleveland hit 7 home runs in the first 7 innings and defeated Minnesota 13-4. The White Sox won again 10-3 at Texas. Milwaukee defeated the Mets and Freddie Peralta 8-3. Philadelphia held on to down the Dodgers 10-7. Seattle 8-0 over Cincinnati. The Mariners Mariners now alone in first in the AL West. Cal Raleigh with a grand slam. Houston sent Miami to a seventh straight loss, 8-5. Two more homers for Yordan Alvarez. He has 33. The Angels, with two runs in the bottom of the ninth, edged the Cardinals 3-2. WNBA, New York over Dallas in overtime. Minnesota won a close one, 105-102 at Seattle. Alex Palou took the IndyCar race at Nashville. I'm Steve DeSager.
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0: Did you hear any of this while you were vacationing, Brady? Any of this stuff?
1: Actually, no. There were a fair amount of like different DJs who were around some of the pools or spots we were at, but they weren't playing like any sort of reggae or Caribbean music. It was interesting. Hmm. So I thought like maybe you'd hear a little bit, but oh, actually, when we were initially going into the country, and we went to the Bahamas, so that's where our you know, we want to take a family vacation for our daughter's 10th birthday, and that was what we decided upon. And as we were going through the customs line, there was like a 3-person band. Dude, these guys were probably all, had to have been like 70 plus, because they would get about half a song out and then they'd just take a break. And then he'd come back and get another like minute or two, but you could tell there was like, they were trying to add to the vibe and make it feel like the line was going faster to get in through customs. But, you know, even the guy singing, you kind of would give up on a few verses, but that was about the only reggae or like Caribbean music, that we heard while we were there, just waiting in the customs line. And boy, did we pick the wrong line. Not sure how that happened, but it took our line about 15 minutes, 20 minutes longer than the other line we could have went in.
0: Well, you came back here and we got the music for you. So, you know, you left vacation.
1: That's right, yeah.
0: You know, now you feel like you're back on vacation. And it is hour two off and running here on Two Pros and a Cup of Joe.
1: I would say this, man. Vacations are for me. I got about 2 days, maybe 3 days. And then I start getting antsy. I'm like, all right, I got to do more than this. I'm like, getting the kids in competitive situations, you know, they're like racing and all that. I just need some sort of competitiveness or something else in my life. Like, it's just, I could never be one of those people who just hangs out. You know, I just not wired that way.
0: Did you go golf at all? They got any golf courses there?
1: No. Oh, no, there are, but I was just with the kids the whole time. There was a water park there, so we were with the kids a lot, doing slides and playing in like the wave pool and all kinds of other stuff. So it was neat. It was a great spot. I'd go back there, you know, all the time, if it wasn't for the fact that we've got an 18-month-old who didn't want to sleep for about two of those nights.
0: So, do you have a couple of cocktails while you're there? Did you get after
1: it? Yeah, well, there's also a thing like, I'm not a daiquiri guy by any means, but I feel like when you're in some of those Caribbean destinations, you kind of have to partake a little bit in that. Yeah. Is that fair?
0: A little umbrella, you know, a cherry.
1: Not an umbrella. It's just, when it's hot out, it's nice to have like a decent, you know, decent little daiquiri. You know, partake a little bit in that.
0: Yeah, it's nice.
2: I rock with it. Wrong with a daiquiri or a Miami Vice where they put the daiquiri with the pina colada and
1: you know,
2: you got to get with it.
1: The problem is you can only have so many of those. You know, you can't throw down more. I think even two is too much. And there was a couple times where I thought I was going to lose it on one of these slides because it was spinning you around. And I was like, oh, man. Like, Alicia didn't want to finish hers. So I just kind of polished that off. And then I got pulled into some slide where it was spinning around in circles. And I got off that thing and thinking, all right, this might come right back up.
0: Yeah, I'm more of just a beer guy. Real man of the people. Nothing fancy. God, I don't need umbrellas.
2: That's some beers. That'd be $10, man.
0: That's $10 because I'm a man of the people.
2: Passive aggressive, bro.
1: It is passive aggressive. They didn't have any IPAs though, so you would have been out of luck.
0: Because I'm a hard hat lunch pail guy who likes to drink a beer and not a daiquiri. That cost me $10.
2: Oh God,
0: that's okay. All right,
2: that's fine.
1: Is it Kalik? Is Kalik how you pronounce the beer they've got down there?
0: I don't know. What is
1: I thought LeVar might know.
2: I don't know. I don't know. I'm sorry.
1: Oh, all right.
0: Yeah.
2: I know about Red Stripe.
1: Yeah, they didn't have any Red Stripe.
0: Well, listen, it is Two Pros and a Cup of Joe here on Fox Sports Radio. LeVar Arrington, Brady Quinn, Jonas Knox with you. You can find us on the iHeartRadio app, and you can find us on hundreds of affiliates here. 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And a reminder, train to push past the pain, not athletes, just people, the men, women, and children trafficked every day in the United States, sometimes by a person they trusted, some by their own families. Blue Campaign continues harnessing the global energy from the World Cup to help raise awareness and break the silence of human trafficking. 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So SEC Media Days are off and running. And if you want to find yourself a room full of blowhards, just walk in there and just yell blowhard at the top of your lungs, and everybody's going to turn around thinking you're talking to them. It is a it is quite the scene. And that scene and the star of the scene for this edition is Greg Sankey, the commissioner. The SEC is not a fan of the Protect College Sports Act. And Greg Sankey also said that, you know, the conversation surrounding breaking away and the entire conference breaking away are a real conversation with this.
3: So they're real. People have talked about that. They've opined about the frustrations that bring them to the point of saying we should look at something significantly different. I do not believe that is a leverage point. I think that's just honest communication. And so understand that beneath the observation is frustration. But I also know the pride with which I spoke of 13 national championships, and there is meaning and value. And I do think a national expectation that we participate in a national organization. But that national organization must function in a healthy manner.
0: So the latest from Greg Sankey, the threat to break away if they don't get what they want in the SEC. So here we go.
1: And just to be clear, what the SEC is claiming and talking about is that they don't feel like the College Football Playoff Committee has recognized the difficulty of playing in that conference. So one of the moves that the conference has made in order to appease the College Football Playoff Committee and the rest of the college football world is they've finally adopted going to 9 conference games. And so they feel like this will undoubtedly be the move that makes the SEC appear superior to all the other conferences in college football. So I've got a few issues with this. Like, but before the SEC has moved to 9 conference games, they first off have had the most teams that have gotten into the expanded 12-team playoff. So they're already receiving a bit of favoritism in that way, meaning if you get the most access, the most entries, and I'm talking obviously at large bids, you're already getting the benefit of the doubt. That seems to be clear. That's the first thing. The next thing that plays a role in this, and there might be some people who take issue with it, but I would just say this is my opinion. You can try to disagree however you want. But there's now a lot of data coming out that proves this. The SEC, by and large, has more teams that are overrated every single year to start the season than any other conference in college football. Meaning, whatever their preseason ranking is, if you looked at how they are ranked at the end of the year, there's no conference who has more teams that drop more spots than the SEC. So they're not only getting the benefit of the doubt at the end of the season when it comes time to allow teams to get in as at-large bids into the college football playoff, they're also getting the benefit at the start of the season. Texas A&M in particular, who might be one of the most overrated teams in college football that continually keeps getting high rankings to start a season and then falls off on the wayside. Now, a lot of people are going to argue that, well, that's because they play an SEC schedule. But when you really start to break down some of the common opponents, like Arkansas, for example, and go look at some of those matchups and how that played out through conference play, and go look at the drumming they took from Notre Dame last year, for example, it really doesn't stand up. And in particular, when you look at these teams and how they match up come the postseason, where the SEC is also, even with their best, the best of their conference that has made it into the playoff, have struggled, unless they're playing themselves, and then obviously someone's got to win. So what the SEC is clamoring for is that they feel like since the expanded playoff has taken place, they have not been rewarded for the gauntlet of which they play. And so now they're going to add a 9th conference game, which the Big Ten has played forever. The Big 12 has played. The Pac-12 used to. I mean, you can go through the list of conferences that play 9 conference games. And that's been an Achilles heel for a lot of those conferences because of the additional conference game that's led to them stumbling and not making into the old 4-team playoff. That was the old argument. So now we're all on a little more level playing field, which I think everyone would agree is what's best for college football. The problem now is the narrative is that the SEC shouldn't be penalized for playing that additional conference game. So not only do they not want to be penalized for their SEC championship game, which they are the only Power 4 conference that did not have a team that lost, not move back. Remember, Remember how that worked out last year where there was no issue whatsoever with the loser of the SEC championship game, whether they got in the playoff or not? Meanwhile, everyone else dropped spots. Everyone else moved back in the rankings, but the SEC were able to hold strong. So now they want the same thing for the regular season. The SEC is living in a world of delusion. They seem to think that this narrative of, well, we've got more depth. Okay. Like, I'm willing to admit you might be able to put together a handful of you know, teams and maybe one or two more than the Big Ten, but you're not, no one's graded by the parity within the middle of the pack. You're graded by the top. Like, who's the best? In the last 3 years, it's been the Big Ten. And it hasn't just been one team. It's been multiple teams that have now since dominated. And so instead of, you know, continuing to belabor this point that we're such a tough conference, there's so many, all these things, instead of talking about that, why don't you talk about how you're going to get back on top of college football? Because that narrative seems to not be coming around anytime soon based on the coaches, based on Greg Sankey and everyone else within the SEC.
2: I don't know, man. That's a tough one. The whole idea of them threatening to leave, I think it's because it's inevitable that they're going to leave. And whether they're able to find a way to try to justify it, I just think that where college sports is going right now, am I naive to say, or am I ahead of myself to say, because, and we talked about this with Ward Manuel earlier in the show, alluded to it, touched it a little bit. The amount of monies that has to be raised now to build a roster is pretty crazy. It's pretty crazy, and it's going to continue to go up. If you want to stay relevant and competitive, you know, we just heard Marshall Faulk talking about black college football is dead. And when he says it, let me not misquote him, but basically saying that if you prove that you can play at a high level out of black college, you're getting taken away. You don't have to worry about them flying under the radar until they get to an NFL camp, a pre-draft workout, whatever it may be. The scouts are going to identify every player that is in college football that can help a team in a Power Four school. The amount of monies that are going to have to go into paying these kids. I just had a cousin. He was out Penn State. He was going to Penn State, Penn State, Penn State, Penn State, all the way Penn State. Goes on a visit to Nebraska. Nebraska knows that he's Penn State through and through. He's going to Penn State. It was going to be announced, and they offered him a much bigger bag, a significant amount more than what he was getting offered anywhere else. It's a new day and age. It's a new day and age, and you're going to have to figure out how to have money without continuing to try to beg and suck your donors dry, because it's not sustainable for the model that has developed in this NIL era. So they're going to have to leave the conference. They're going to have to separate from the NCAA, if you ask me.
0: I don't have a dog in the fight as far as, you know, which conference I'm hoping wins. I don't, you know, Big Ten, Big 12, Mountain West, like whatever, whoever, you know, SEC, doesn't matter to me. Just from an outside perspective, and I think if you're the biggest SEC honk that there is, and you're just constantly tooting the horn for the conference, it's hard to argue with the fact that the last few times we've heard Greg Sankey speak in a forum like this about the conference, it does appear to come off as the bully who's now getting bullied. And it feels like the tide has turned. They haven't been able to come up with answers on the field, and now everything is done in this manner. And I don't know what that means for the future of the conference, whether they leave or whether there's a real likelihood they would lead or leave or whether they get their way. It just is a far cry from what we had seen for so long up until what, last 5-6 years, 4 or 5 years, maybe. It's just not the same conference, and they don't operate or act in a way that we were so used to for so long because everything has evened out so much. It's kind of wild to see.
1: Has it evened out?
0: Yeah.
1: Without a doubt.
0: Yeah.
1: I mean, you could make the case that during the NIL era that the Big Ten has moved past just because
2: I would say that the Big Ten has moved past.
1: Yeah.
2: I would say that the Big Ten has moved past, and a Notre Dame as an independent is right there with them now. And I think that's the most pressure as we move into this new era of time. I feel like even though they're probably the most prepared because they have been independent, I still think the most pressure exists on Notre Dame because they're the lone wolf. Like, they have to try to maintain a schedule that would call for them being able to make it to the college football playoff.
1: Don't worry about that. The way the lawmakers are setting this up right now, if you didn't see, which it sounds like you didn't, the Big Ten and the SEC working with Congress, they are trying to cap these conferences in this bill they're trying to introduce. So they'd either be capped at 19 or 18 teams. But part of the rule would be if you jump conferences, you would become independent for 5 years. So they're only building in ways in which Notre Dame can help build out a schedule if these teams start to want to jump around. However, I do find it interesting that, you know, the conversation surrounding capping these conferences is if the Big Ten's at 18, why cap it at 19? I mean, it makes it seem as if like you're leaving room for Notre Dame to jump in if they need to. Same thing if you want to talk to the SEC or someone else, and maybe not Notre Dame necessarily, but it almost makes it seem like, hey, we're leaving room for Miami. We're leaving room for Florida State. We're leaving room for some of these other teams like Clemson that, you know, maybe could jump into our conference and we could fill out our conference to be even better and be even deeper.
2: It's monopolizing college football, though, wouldn't you say? Because at the end of the day, if you can build a super conference, you don't have to play outside of your conference. You never have to come outside of your conference.
1: That's what the bill is actually trying to protect against by eliminating the ability for the Big Ten and the SEC to build up even bigger than that. So that's the thought with all of it.
2: That's the way
1: Whether or not they're able to actually come to an agreement is a whole nother thing, but it is an interesting tidbit to all of it because it's kind of flying under the radar right now in regards to what Congress is going to do. But there is this looming issue of like Comcast looking to sell some of the assets that it has. NBC Sports is one of those assets, which has the TV media rights deal for Notre Dame. So could that be impacted by it? Potentially, yeah. I mean, we're living in a world where anything can happen in regards to the TV landscape. We just talked about how they handle employees sometimes. And so anything could happen in regards to the distribution. And could that force Notre Dame, if they no longer can have a lucrative TV deal that's for their home games, could that change some things? Sure. Sure, it may force them to have to join in a conference, to your point, but we don't know. And we don't know how this is all going to shake out. What we do know is the SEC is going to keep, you know, continuing to beat down these points that are just tired, exhausting, and not changing anything. I mean, Eli Drinkwitz, who I've got a lot of respect for as a coach, I think he's done a tremendous job at Missouri. You know, he's, you know, claiming like, hey, the Big Ten should mandate playing a A4 opponent in their non-conference schedule. Which, by the way, I'm all for. Although I don't know that you need to mandate it, because I don't think the Big Ten with only 3 non-conference games shies away from that necessarily. I mean, Ohio State, for example, opened last year with Texas. They play them again this year on the road. So like there's countless examples of big matchups. Michigan's playing Oklahoma in week 2 this year. So you can go through the schedule and pick your team, I guess, to say something about, which is funny. Like, go look at the non-conference schedule while I'm talking right now, Jonas, of Missouri last year. Go look at those 4 non-conference games. Tell me which world beater they played. So it's interesting that Eli Drinkwitz would bring this up and say, oh, you know, the Big Ten needs to do this. Like, well, okay, you guys, one, aren't doing this at the beginning of the year. And two, you've got a cupcake game scheduled somewhere in October, November, which is essentially another bye. So spare me trying to mandate things with all those. But again, I do believe that everyone should play a similar schedule in nature that includes a non-conference opponent that is one of those Power Four teams, a, you know, nine game conference schedule that makes sense. Like, we're at least slowly getting to a more comparable world between conferences and between teams.
0: By the way, pretty arrogant of Brady to just assume that, you know, Notre Dame's the independent that everybody would want. Why couldn't it be UConn? I mean, why couldn't it be them?
2: That's $10.
0: Why is that $10?
2: That's another $10 right there. I'm just telling you, you're racking up so many fines that there needs to be a Nissan Frontier to be able to hold all that money. And I respect pickups. And you know what? They're built to do the job without making a fuss. And that's the Nissan Frontier. That's right. It's built for the work week. And it's ready to load up for a tailgate on the weekends. The 2026 Nissan Frontier. That's what I'm talking about.
0: Man, I was rich when Brady was gone. I was rich. Like, we're an hour and 20 into the show, and I'm down $20.
1: I haven't fined you for any of this yet.
2: He hasn't fined you. He's,
0: all right.
2: He is the most biased judge in the history of biased judges.
1: Okay, let's go back.
2: That's what my brothers used to do. Those spankings, Jonas, that's what my brothers used to do. What you're
1: doing
2: right
1: now. Who's fined the least? Who's fined the least? Lorena at $20, which I actually think she just started getting fined in July, like 2 weeks ago. So maybe 3 weeks ago. But regardless, Lorena's at $20. LeVar is in second place at 50, which is wildly behind Jonas.
2: Well,
1: Patty,
2: because I don't
1: myself.
2: Do things to get, I'm very aware of the things that I need to do to not get fined. And Jonas is fully aware that he can push the envelope with you because you're never going to find him.
0: Okay, first of all,
2: no, I would
1: he's
2: love
1: gonna find
2: for
1: the
2: you,
1: most.
2: I would love to be going for he's more eligibility.
1: He's almost three times
2: and
1: the
2: you
1: amount
2: be
1: of
2: my
1: fines
2: judge.
1: Or pesos or Mexican
2: you're
1: pesos.
2: You're the judge okay, that they're you. Talking well, about that made Soares be eligible to
0: okay,
2: be able
0: but,
2: to play.
0: Your Honor.
1: You're Tony Campbell donated to my campaign, so I'm
2: you're
1: that,
2: that judge.
0: I mean, Your Honor, that's slanderous. But okay, like
2: that's
0: we're gonna let
2: $10
0: that okay.
2: right there. See, and he throws it right in your face. If you were able to see his face and see what he's doing, you'd understand that he's playing you. Okay. All he's doing, Brady Quinn, is playing you, and you allow him to do it. I'm trying to help you.
0: I'd also like to
2: I'm
0: point
2: trying
0: this
2: to
0: out,
2: help
0: and I'm not trying to snitch on anybody, but LeVar, you're going to need to be forthright with your answer here. Did you or did you not, on multiple occasions, when you said something that was a finable offense on the show, pull Patty aside during a break and say, make sure you take that out of the podcast, bitch? Did you or did you not say that to Patty multiple times so that you weren't going to be fined and there was no proof of you saying what was in question? You're going to have to answer it honestly.
2: I do not recall saying anything
0: you
2: like
0: said,
2: that.
0: And I quote,
1: hold on, Patty.
0: Take that out of the podcast, bitch, multiple
1: Patty,
0: times.
1: Patty, is this true?
4: Maybe months ago, one time.
2: Oh, Patty. What you just did was seal your fate with me. What you just did right there, Patty.
1: No. This court honors
2: In
1: the
2: fact,
1: truth.
2: You will be called Patrick. Yeah, I do not believe I ever said something like that.
1: That is a $10 fine for lying.
2: Let me tell
1: to
2: you
1: our
2: something.
1: Listeners on live radio
2: system right
1: that
2: now,
1: you
2: bro.
1: Didn't pull him
2: Holy
1: behind
2: moly.
1: And call him a bitch.
0: I could have.
2: This is outrageous.
0: Listen, maybe I misheard.
2: This is outrageous. But you know what?
0: I could have sworn
2: Patrick Suica, whatever the hell his last name is.
4: You did it right.
2: I want Lee back.
1: I don't think that's possible.
2: Wow. I'm about to unblock every Lee supporter on my ex, and I'm joining the campaign to get Lee back. After that right there, you're dead to me, Patrick.
0: Yeah, I don't know. Listen, maybe I misheard that. I don't know.
2: Oh,
0: maybe that didn't
2: just
0: happen.
2: You just allow Jonas to set you up and sell out. Wow. Wow, I'll never do a caper with you. I'll never say anything around you, Patrick Suica. Holy moly. Did you see what just happened there?
0: That's disgusting.
2: You're light skin, bro. You're light skin. That's what it is.
0: It's disgusting.
2: You're a ginger light skin, too. Albino light
0: skin. Damn. It is.
2: Down on you.
0: It is two pros and a cup of Joe here on Fox Sports Radio. take those shoes off now.
2: No Timberlands. Take your Timberlands off.
0: Coming up next, though, we are going to tell you about somebody who's looking to cash in another payday in the NFL. 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

0: Two pros and a cup of Joe, Fox Sports Radio. LeVar Arrington, Brady Quinn, Jonas Knox with you here. Coming up in about 15 minutes from now, we're going to get to the bottom of what the hell's been going on in our houses over the past week or so. That'll be yours coming up here a little over 12 minutes from now here on FSR. 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Speaking of money, Roger Goodell would like another paycheck. And Mark Maskey of the front office sports tells us that NFL owners are expected to extend Goodell in the coming months. This is going to be the umpteenth extension for Roger Goodell as commissioner of the NFL. I believe he's 64 years old at this point. And look, man, I mean, if he's helping bring in all the revenue and try and push the league in the direction it's pushing, which I would say nice little bounce back. He wanted to be judge, jury, and executioner when he first got into the role. Didn't go well. So now he's really focused on trying to grow the game internationally from a broadcasting standpoint. And apparently he'd like to get paid, moving forward again. So
1: I would actually argue it went really well, because it did clean up a lot of things going on in the NFL. There was some controversy with some of the punishment that was laid out. But, you know, outside of, you know, a few things, Ray Rice in particular kind of comes to mind. You know, he cleaned up a lot of what the owners wanted in the NFL. And there's a much harder approach that's taken now to players off the field and their actions. But let me ask you this. Do you guys know how much he makes a year?
2: Oh, man. It's got to be in the 20s.
1: Oh, okay. All right. So 20 what? What do you think, Var? 20?
0: 21.
2: It's way more than that. I heard the number before. It's a crazy-ass number.
1: $64 million
2: a year. Yeah, I heard it's crazy.
1: He has made, by the way, he is 67, but he has made over $700 million becoming commissioner.
2: Now, that tells you how big the big business is. What is that compared to the highest paid player? What is that, Deshaun?
1: Right now, he's making basically about, and this is just starting into this year, he is making the average annual salary of your top quarterback in the NFL.
2: There you go. Good for
1: like
2: him.
1: Like the players, the quarterbacks have just caught up. Yeah. So think about that for a second.
0: I called him 64. I was confusing the age with the
1: numbers,
0: million of dollars that he's making.
1: Wouldn't that be great, right? If someone confused it. I mean, he'll probably be making 67, 68 soon. And just so people understand, 90% of what he makes is tied to his ability to create additional revenue, et cetera, through bonuses and so forth for the owners. So again, if he's making that amount, imagine how much these teams are making. And so there's no doubt they want to keep extending him for as long as he's willing to do it. He's incentivized to do it. He's done an incredible job. And from the NFL side of things, whether you hate him or not, doesn't matter. Like, the game has continually grown, controversial, you know, things from time to time, sure. But he has done exactly what the owners had hoped for. And it doesn't look like they've got someone who's coming up next after him anywhere in sight. And if that's the case, and you are these owners who, again, feel really good about where the league is at or where your game is at, why would you want to give that up? Why would you want this guy to step down at any point? I mean, he'll probably sign extensions into his 70s at this point if he continues to keep doing this at such a high level.
0: And he seems like he's in good health.
2: He's a likable dude.
0: Seems like he's in good health. Like, he's got he's still got the energy and the want to do it. So yeah, just keep cashing in over $60 million a year. Why not? He'll get to a billion. Could get to a billion.
2: He'll get to 70, 80 million because he's growing the sport through Brady's favorite conduit to tackle, which is flag. It's one of the most brilliant, ingenious moves.
0: I'm with you.
2: To grow and expand the borders of tackle football.
0: Yep. I'm with
2: you. So he's going to be up in the 70s, 80s pretty soon. Because did you know that more people played organized flag football? Why are you laughing?
0: No, I'm with you. Yeah, I support it.
2: Did you know that they outnumber the amount of tackle football and organized participation of the sport? Flag.
1: Where do you even get that number? Is that look just it up. Like AI?
2: Look it up.
1: Well, no, I'm just
2: I actually do things throughout the course of my day that require me to have information that's connected to the game that works.
1: So you don't need to get defensive about it. I'm saying, what's the source?
2: I'm just saying, you're asking me to give you a source off the top of my head. I don't have it on the top of my head. I just remember that the participation is.
1: I'm not saying it's wrong either. I'm just asking. No, I'm just curious how correct. They come up with the numbers.
2: Well, it is correct. I don't have the source off the top of my head.
0: Brady,
2: but it is correct.
0: Hey, Brady.
2: Look it up.
1: Okay, it might be. I'm just saying, what's the source? I'm curious how they compile these numbers.
2: The point is not the source. The point is that you hate flag football.
0: That's right. Yeah,
2: and for what it's worth, Roger Goodell has figured out how to take sport of football abroad and it be embraced participation.
0: Okay.
1: Those are two. Just give me a second.
2: Yeah, take that,
1: those are,
2: Brady.
1: Jonas, quick. Just hold on a second. Those are two separate conversations.
2: Jonas,
1: you can't say abroad and then tally up the numbers in like here at home as your point.
2: Sure.
1: So those are two separate discussions. And by the way, I don't hate flag.
2: You hate it.
1: It's a completely different sport. I don't feel like it's the same sport as tackle football, which I'm a huge advocate for. That's
0: Listen, I think Roger Goodell deserves.
2: What's your source for hating flag football?
0: I think Roger Goodell deserves. I would put him at 70 million right now because he's been able to rage against the machine that is Brady Quinn and his hate for flag football. I'm with LeVar.
2: And I
0: think Brady owes him an apology. You know,
2: if
0: we're being truthful here.
2: And
1: apologies to what? Who? What are we doing?
0: To the growing game of flag football.
2: Yes.
0: And Roger Goodell for trying to diminish what he's trying to accomplish.
1: It's not tackle football. I don't. Why am I apologizing to flag football?
2: It's brilliance. Flag football beat regular football to the Olympics,
1: LeVar,
2: and we'll have
1: this one's gonna sting a bit. There's no LeVar leap, there's no stick city, there's none of that if we're playing flag football. I'm sorry, there's not. Everything that you had made your career
2: flag
1: off of was built on physicality and your ability to leap over and smash people,
2: flag
1: which is what
2: football.
1: We all love about you. So if you want to be an advocate for flag football, go ahead. But it takes away from the stick city, number 11, LeVar leap, all of the amazing plays you made throughout the course of your career wouldn't have happened if it was flag football. And
0: Brady, you got to stop living in the past, man. Like, it's adapt or die.
2: Thank you.
0: Like the game
2: adapt
0: is evolving.
2: Adapt or die. Thank you. I mean,
1: all dying.
2: You know, why we wouldn't have had a Deacon Jones if head slaps, or we wouldn't have a Mel Blunt if it wasn't for clotheslining.
1: Damn straight.
2: I mean,
1: yeah.
2: I hear what you're saying, but I mean, times change. That's all. And when times change, you got to change with the times. And I respect a pickup that has changed with the times as well, because it's built to get the job done wherever y'all are in your times, right? It's the Nissan Frontier. It's built for the work week, and it gets you ready to load up for your tailgate on the weekends. 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
0: It is.
2: And put your flags in the back. You know what I mean? So that you could go get a good game of flag football in. And your lawn chairs.
0: It is two pros and a cup of Joe here on Fox Sports Radio. Up next, we're going to get to the bottom of what the hell are you watching? And that's yours right here on FSR.
2: Let's do a Nissan Live. Why not? While we're at it. I mean, because when you think about what the Nissan Nissan Frontier Live read will bring to you, let's people talking about giving 100%. We get 100% on this show. It's called Two Pros and a Cup of Joe. And here's the thing. 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Some of my favorite Saturdays, well, they've started around a tailgate long before the kickoff. 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
15: On the night before Halloween in 1975, 15-year-old Martha Moxley was murdered in the Tony Bellhaven neighborhood of Greenwich, Connecticut. She was rich and beautiful and loved by all who knew her. For decades, despite intense media scrutiny, police failed to make an arrest. In 2000, 25 years after Martha's murder, her one-time neighbor, Michael Skakel, was arrested. He'd been 15, like her, at the time of the crime. He was also a cousin of the Kennedys.
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0: Two pros and a cup of Joe, Fox Sports Radio, LeVar Arrington, Brady Quinn, Jonas Knox with you here. Coming up top of next hour, a little over 10 minutes from now, Pete Prisco, little red ass on your Tuesday morning. That'll be yours here on FSR. 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
1: So much to watch, so little time.
2: I ate his liver with some fava beans.
1: But still, everyone wants to know.
3: Shame.
1: What are we watching?
4: To tell you the truth, I don't give a.
0: All right, so I don't know what television's like in the Bahamas, so I can't imagine there was a lot of TV watching or viewing.
5: There was zero TV watching, yeah. So I've got nothing to throw in outside of just watching Cape Fear and... Boy, that show's getting weirder and weirder with each episode.
6: It's a weird show, man. That is
5: you like
6: one...
5: it?
6: I don't. It's entertaining.
5: Yeah,
6: you know, but it's so outrageous. Like it's like that wouldn't really happen. But it's
5: are
6: a
5: you
6: show.
5: Caught up?
6: I didn't watch this week's episode. I watched the last one where he went back home and saw his dad, and he sit down, boy.
5: Yeah.
6: Sit.
5: It only gets more ridiculous the next couple of episodes. I think you're two behind now.
6: Okay, am I two? I like to do that so I can like get a nice little runway to watch it the way that I watch. I do not miss an episode of House of Dragons. Obviously, don't miss that. The Ultimatum is back. That was interesting. There was a dude on there. I've never seen a person get kicked off the way that this guy got kicked off, and then his girlfriend ultimately got kicked off the show because it made an uneven number. It was some insecure people on this last season of The Ultimatum, but yeah. Ripper. Ooh. Yeah. Well, that's why I'm at home watching TV as well, because of what you just said.
0: Yeah, hey, man.
6: I couldn't get around. Like, bro, I had to pull, like, some stunts to get off of the highway. You know what I mean? It was literally one exit away from where I got onto the highway to come in this morning.
0: Brady, I don't know if that's an Ohio thing, but out here in Southern California,
6: we do it right.
0: Wrong way drivers is that's just... You
6: they
0: know,
6: do it right.
5: Hey, why is that exactly? That is it confusing out there? The signs or something?
0: I think people are in a hurry to get out of here. Is what I think. I think that's a you know, they're trying to get to a better place, so to speak.
6: Is that a better place?
0: I don't know.
6: This break is. We are
5: one thing life has taught me is you don't lower your standard just because you get older. You still have to perform. You still have to show up. 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
0: The Boston Red Sox have won 14 games in a row after edging Baltimore 6-5 with a solo homer bottom of the eighth. The O's, who had won seven straight, committed four throwing errors. Yankees and Tampa Bay each won. Cleveland hit seven home runs and downed Minnesota 13-4. The White Sox won again 10-3 at Texas. Milwaukee now has the best record in the majors. It's 63-37 after a win over the Mets and Freddy Peralta 8-3. Philadelphia held on to beat the Dodgers 10-7. Detroit won in 10 innings at the Cubs 8-6. Houston's Yordan Alvarez hit two more homers. He has 33. Houston sent Miami to a seventh straight loss 8-5. Seattle's alone in first in the AL West now after shutting out the Reds 8-0. Cal Raleigh a grand slam. And the Angels, with two runs in the bottom of the ninth, beat the Cardinals 3-2. I'm Steve DeSager.
18: You know what time it is?
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0: And away we go, hour three of the program. Here it is, Two Pros and a Cup of Joe here on Fox Sports Radio. LeVar Arrington, Brady Quinn, Jonas Knox with you. 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Live, we will be taking you all the way up until the end of this hour, 9 a.m. Eastern Time, 6 o'clock Pacific. But if you are listening on the podcast, we appreciate you doing so. And you know damn well, if you've been listening to this show over the past several months, that there is a tradition unlike any other. It's when we decide, you know what? Things have been too nice, too polite. We need a little bit of red ass in our lives. And the one man who brings the pain every single week is the one and only Pete Prisco, senior NFL columnist for CBS Sports, CBS Sports HQ analyst. And if you want some of that smoke, you can get it on X at Prisco CBS. Pete, good morning.
1: What's up, guys? How are you?
0: We're good.
2: What's up, Pete? Yeah. Really good.
0: Pete, is this week the week? Is vacation over? And officially, this is when things start to launch for you when it comes to the football season?
1: Well, yeah, I mean, I did some stuff last week, and I'm actually been planning my training camp stuff, and you know how that takes forever to get that all set up. So, yeah, I'm officially back at it next week where I go. I'm going to Tampa next week for camp. So, yeah, right back at it. It's
2: what do you
1: gets shorter and shorter the older you get every year, believe me.
3: Okay.
2: What are like you talking about, Pete?
3: You live in forever summer, though, Pete. You live in South Florida. What are you talking about?
1: Well, I mean, the break time, you know, when the downtime. Yeah.
3: Okay. Well, you know how it works. I mean, we don't really work. I mean, come on. This is a labor of passion, a labor of
1: pleasure.
3: Yeah, right.
1: We work in the, I always tell people we work in the toy store. That's what we do. I mean, yeah, everybody, yeah. Oh. I love it. So I can't, look, I'm not complaining about my job. I'm just saying, and don't get me wrong. You get to the end of this, you know, you take a trip here and there, and then you get to the summer, and you're sitting there, okay, let's go. It's time to go. So I'm no different than you, Brady. I'm the same.
3: I was just telling these guys this. I took some time off for my daughter's birthday, and like after 2 days, I was like, all right, this is probably a day or two too long. You're going to Tampa. What are you looking forward to seeing most? I feel like they're in a weird phase, like not necessarily a transition period, but maybe they're getting close to that. Is that fair to say? Like, how would you describe where the Bucs are at?
1: No, I don't think it's a transition. I still think they're the best team in the division. Look at the stories. Baker Mayfield, what are you going to do with his contract? I mean, that's the story. How do you handle that situation? But, I mean, from a football, purely football standpoint, I think injuries decimated them last year. I mean, across the board. They just got killed by injuries, particularly on offense, including Baker Mayfield. And so I think it just comes down to they have the people on offense. Now, it's going to be different because you don't have Mike Evans. And that changes the way they play on offense, but they do have a good group of receivers. I think the offensive line's really good when they're on the field. And remember, they got killed by injuries out in front last year. So I think the offense is going to be good. Now, the question becomes, what are they on defense? Because they weren't very good on defense. I think they struggled at times. You know, secondary didn't play that great. Guys that you expected to be as good as they've been in the past weren't. Guy like Antoine Winfield, and he's a good player. He just didn't play as well last year. I think that's the story. And what did he get out of Reuben Bain? I mean, this is a team that needs a pass rusher in the worst way. And I think that pick is going to be a real focal point early on in training camp.
0: Pete, do you find it kind of telling, though, that Mike Evans, who's, you know, I mean, he's a Tampa Bay Buccaneer. That's what we've known him as. And he took less money to leave and go cross country as opposed to stay there and finish his career. It seems a little bit odd to me, and I wonder if that would be cause for concern as to maybe he sort of recognizes, you know, things just aren't well here, and I gotta go, you know, finish my career elsewhere. It seems a little strange.
1: Yeah, maybe he just wanted to, you know, look, maybe he just wanted to change the scenery. I don't know. I haven't talked to him or people around him, but, you know, I know the Bucs did make him an offer that was more than fair, and so they wanted to keep him, but... Again, sometimes the best moves you make are the ones you don't make. And that's not a slight at Mike Evans, but let's be real. Not a kid anymore. And, you know, holding on to a franchise legacy player too long has been a curse at times. And so I definitely think, look, would they have wanted Mike Evans back? Sure. But I don't think it's one of those situations where you sit there and you go, 2 years from now, you'll look back and go, boy, they let Mike Evans get out the door. Because, look, he's a good player still, don't get me wrong. But money-wise and whatever, how long you wanted to sign him to, sometimes that doesn't work out and it might end up working out for the better. Because, look, Abuka's got talent to be a clear number one wide receiver. Now he's just got to go out there and show it.
2: Pete, I'm curious because the signing time for extensions has come and gone. George Pickens is locked into the franchise tag for this season, which says it's a prove it season, a prove it deal for him. They're no stranger to making guys, you know, wait to get that extension, but they ultimately do the extensions for offensive guys. And won't say we know what happened with Micah Parsons, but how do you think they're viewing this George Pickens situation? Is it a one and done, or do you think they are really seeing if he can handle this next upcoming season? What would make this season any different from last season? He played well last season. What do you think the ultimate goal here is for the Cowboys and what they have with George Pickens?
1: See if he's going to be George Pickens like he was a year ago, or see if he's going to be George Pickens like he's been earlier in his career. I think that's the number one priority. Find out. Look, if he goes in, plays a great brand of football, and they're 8 weeks into the season, 9 weeks into the season, they might come to him and say, okay, look, George, we want to give you a long-term extension. You know, we're going to keep you here at some point. And so I think when you look at it from that standpoint, and again, he'll have to, after the season, but I think when you look at it from that standpoint, then we'll see what he does. And I understand that. I think when you look at what he's had happen to him in his history, there's been moments where you look at George Pickens and you go, boy, look at all that talent. What a waste. And last year, you looked at that talent and you said, oh, my God, he's one of the better receivers in the NFL. Well, he's got to go out and do it again. And I think from a motivational standpoint, I think he will. I think he'll play really well. I think that offense is going to be really good. I think the Cowboys are going to push for a Super Bowl. So this is a good chance for him to show everybody, look, I'm a different guy than I was earlier in my career. I'm now a better player. I'm much more willing to do everything it takes to be a great receiver. And now you're going to pay me because I am a great receiver. That's what I would do if I were him.
0: Pete, as it stands right now, who's the worst team in the NFL, projection-wise?
1: That's a good question.
3: Oh, this is an easy answer.
1: Miami?
0: Oh, really?
3: Worse than Arizona?
0: Yeah, come on, Pete. They got degenerate gamblers in the building.
1: Yeah, I don't know, but look, yeah, I mean, Arizona's problem is their division. That's the problem as much as anything. I mean, you got six games against those teams. You got to check them off, lose, lose, lose, lose, lose, right? I mean, and you got a quarterback in Jacoby Brissett who wants more money when he's really not that good. you got a young quarterback in Carson Beck who you want to try and find out if he's anything. So, yeah, I mean, look, Arizona's in the conversation, but Miami's not very good either, by the way.
3: Okay, that's fine. But we also understand that there's odds out there, and I'd say Arizona's very squarely at the bottom of the barrel.
1: I think Arizona's bottom of the barrel because of their division. I mean, Miami's got the Jets in their division, and I think the division is much tougher.
3: Fact that you said Miami over the New York Jets was interesting, because I would have thought you might lean more Jets than Miami in this case.
1: No, the Jets are better than Miami. The Jets added a lot of veteran pieces, and strangely enough, added veteran pieces to get their defense better. I think offensively they'll be better. I think Geno Smith's better than what they had at quarterback. But what they did is they delayed the inevitable. You know, I mean, look, Geno Smith isn't a long-term answer, so they're going to win more games than they should, and they're going to take themselves out of getting a really good quarterback, which is never a good thing. They should have tanked.
0: Yeah. By the way,
1: Miami shouldn't have signed Malik Willis and should have tanked too. I mean, that's what they both should have done, but neither one did it. Do you look at Miami's roster? Look at the receiver room. Look at their cornerbacks. I mean, it's not a good football team. Arizona's got some talent on that team. They just got quarterback issues.
3: Pete, we were talking earlier about Roger Goodell, who's looking at signing another extension. How do you view his tenure? Like, how do you view what he's done for the NFL and, I guess, his legacy?
1: You mean the boy who would be commissioner? You know, that's a true story. Back in the day when I was first covering the Jacksonville City trying to get an expansion team, I used to go to every meeting and just looking for news and morsels and trying to get information out of the chances that Jacksonville will get an NFL team. And for a while there, by the way, they had no chance. But one of those, we had like about a reporter from Charlotte, a reporter from Memphis, a reporter from, you know, every city trying to, Baltimore back then, trying to get an NFL team. We all go to every single meeting, and I'm talking about every one, the spring one, the fall one, everything, trying to get information on whether that city could get a team. And the point guy on those, for us, for the young guys, for the reporters, was a young guy in the office named Roger Goodell. And we used to joke around and we go, you're the boy who would be commissioner. Because he always had that look. And he never liked that. He'd, don't say that. Don't say that. Because, you know, if you put, make it obvious in the NFL, you're the least likely guy to get the job. And so I've known Roger for a long time. And I think he's done a really good job with this league. And I think that's why the every time his contract becomes an issue, every single time, they say, nope, we're not going to make it an issue. We're going to give him a contract extension. So look where it is. It's global now. You know, they dominate the news cycle. They dominate everything. Now, there's a lot of things that they've done that I don't agree with, you know, limiting access, A, being one of them. But I think when you look at it from that standpoint, I think he's done a terrific job.
2: Are you a flag fan or are you a not a flag football fan, Pete? Is it football? Is it not football? Where do you fall on the spectrum of opinions based around flag football?
1: For those whose hearts pump Kool-Aid, flag football is a great thing.
3: Damn, boy! Take that,
2: bitch! Did you really mean that?
3: Take that, bitch!
2: Dang.
1: Because you've
2: heard. Pete, you talk like you're real tough, like you can handle it and tackle, bro.
1: Yeah.
2: I'm just saying, don't get carried away. Like, pumping Kool-Aid. Let's not get carried away, Pete.
3: Let me say this in defense of old Petey, all right? There's a couple times I'll kind of test him. You know, you like dap up a dude, you give him a little lat check, you're like, all right, let's see what this guy's kind of meaty, like what he's working with. Pete, when he grabs you, dude, he's got that like beefed up testosterone grip.
0: Oh, okay.
3: You know, like that mean grip. Like he's a feisty man. I'm telling you, he's
2: we
3: feisty.
2: Would play dodgeball with Pete Prisco. We would throw him into the ball carrier.
0: He's got leverage on him. Hey, LeVar, who you got?
3: Stronger than you think.
0: Hey, LeVar, who you got?
3: Stronger than you think.
2: I've handled much stronger than Pete Prisco.
0: LeVar, who you got? Pete Prisco or David Chow?
2: Oh, David Chow, 100%.
1: What are you kidding?
2: Dr. Chow will whoop Pete Prisco.
3: Do you know the story?
2: Media row.
1: You have no idea how crazy I am, LeVar.
3: Hey, Pete, do you know this story?
2: Tell us,
3: from Super Bowl?
2: Tell us how crazy you are.
1: I'm crazy. I don't want to talk about crazy. It goes down. That's a different time. Different time. By the way, LeVar, dodgeball. Okay. You'd be like, I'd aim right at your midsection. You can't move anymore. You got football years on that body. You'd be done. You'd be over.
2: I'm not talking about today. I was talking about if we were actively playing. I don't do violence today, Pete. I don't do much anything physical except eat
1: food. That picture
2: that's about
1: Brady
2: it.
1: Sent me of you on the basketball team when you were 28 and
2: in the seventh grade.
3: Dang.
2: Pete, I struggled to get the cart, the beach cart down the hill. People were watching the cart kind of fall on top of me.
1: How old were you? You were like a man. You were like 28.
2: I was in eighth grade.
3: That was the freshman team, though.
2: That was the freshman team.
3: He was playing up on the freshman team.
2: Yeah, I was on the freshman team.
1: Look, you know what I mean.
3: And by the way, dude, you can't say you're not a good looking dude. That guy right there, he gets after it. That guy got after
2: it. Pete Prisco?
3: No, you. In that photo, man. You were. I see why you were drunk.
2: Nobody liked me back then. No, I was nobody's favorite back. No, everybody wanted my older brother, and he was short. You want to know why? You want to know why I have a defect against and a problem with Pete Prisco? Because my older brother is the same height as Pete Prisco. He rocked a baldy like Pete Prisco. They're kind of the same complexion and it's just, you know, I have a mental block against people who look like Pete Prisco because my brother took the girls that I always wanted to talk to at that age of the picture of the person you see. So there you go. There's our backstory. That's
1: you're traumatized by your brother.
2: Yes.
1: I love it.
2: So wait,
0: Pete's black?
2: Yeah. Well, he's light skinned.
0: Oh, okay.
1: I'm light skinned.
2: Down low, Pete. Which, by the way, while we're down low, and let's down low Cooper Flagg, too, by the way. I saw his girlfriend not too long ago. Down low, way, Coop.
0: Oh, that's right.
1: LeVar, were you mean when you were in eighth grade? Were you the mean big guy, or were you just a
2: I wasn't mean.
1: Guy?
2: Yeah, no, I wasn't mean at all. I just stayed out of the way, Pete. I walk around with my little cassette Discman and listen to music during the course of the day. Didn't have much to say, really. You know, that was me.
1: Hey, by the way, you asked me about flag football. I think flag football's fun. I really do. And I'm not. But again, if you were in high school and yeah. you had a group over here and they were playing flag football, and then the guys who played real football were over there, it ain't the same thing. It just isn't. Why are you
2: but
1: playing
2: what if
1: that
2: the,
1: rather
2: what
1: than
2: if
1: that?
2: The viewing audience felt like the people playing flag? I feel like you almost have to be a little bit more sophisticated to play flag, a little bit more skilled to play flag versus playing tackle. They could be looking at the tackle guys as like brutes. There's no finesse. There's no, you know, the game planning is like it's just, oh, you got to overpower them. And that's because that's high school football, really. I mean, if we're being honest, we could say there's great high school football coaches. Let's just be clear. The best high school football coaches have the best offensive linemen and defensive linemen. I don't care how good your skill players are. If you got an offensive line and a defensive line, I'll push you around for four quarters and win the game 7-0. Like, that's what I'm going to do. 10-6.
1: Well, that was the old days. That's not the way it is anymore.
2: That's still nowadays. It's still but, nowadays, but Pete. LeVar, outside LeVar. Of the big schools.
1: It ain't changing. You're crazy. You're going down a path that isn't. The flag football game is good for people who don't want to play tackle football. That's what it's
2: No,
1: good for.
2: It's good for people who are learning the sport of football. It's a great introduction.
1: Well, when
2: you're,
1: yeah, like when it's you're amazing. A kid. Yeah, when you were a kid. I think, you know, Rand Carthon, who I work for, his daughter is very good at flag football and is going to go play college for flag football. So, yeah, I think it's good.
2: Pete, and then there's going to be NFL players that go play flag football in the Olympics. It isn't just for kids, Pete.
1: I think you guys
2: have got to stop attacking flag football.
3: No,
2: and become
3: attacking.
2: Advocates.
1: I watched.
2: Brady Quinn and Pete Prisco need to stop acting tough. And support and be advocates for flag football. That's
3: Pete,
2: all I'm saying.
3: You don't have to say you even like it, okay?
1: No,
3: I don't know what LeVar's side thing is here. I'm not sure what's going on. Here's what I'd say
1: but there's also NBA players who play three-man basketball. I mean, and I watch that. It's interesting, but it's not NBA basketball. You know what I mean?
2: But it's still basketball, Pete.
3: Oh.
1: No, it's three-man basketball. It's not the same.
3: It's three-man's not the same. Not the same.
1: Oh, it's not. Gosh. And anybody who ever played basketball, and you guys all play basketball, a pickup basketball game playing half court ain't the same as playing full court.
3: And on top of that, we don't get paid to talk about flag football. We get paid to talk about the NFL and college football.
2: We just talked about soccer for a whole week, two weeks.
3: We get paid to talk about that.
2: We have talked about golf.
0: I'd rather talk about
2: flag football than golf. Like, let's be clear on that.
1: They were looking for a guy to run that league, LeVar. So maybe you're advocating for that. He's going to leave the job. He's got to have a job open.
2: I did not know that was a job opening, but I'll have to look into it.
0: Pete, do you want to defend your fellow Arizona State Sun Devil, Cam Scataboo, who just apparently, I mean, what's the you know, in the words of
2: he is out there.
0: In the words of Full Metal Jacket, what is your major malfunction, Private Scataboo? What's going on, Pete?
1: I mean, you saw him play. You see him play. At ASU, I'd sit there and watch every game, and my wife would be sitting next to me, and I go, watch him. What's he going to do? And she'd start rattling her head around because after every tackle, he shakes his head. So, I mean, I'm worried about the guy. I really am. He's a tough physical kid, but what are you doing that when you're coming off a leg injury? You can't do that. So,
2: it's the fall that made it though, Pete, right? If he lands it, you're just like, it's the fall that made it Scataboo-ish, right? Like that, you had to fall because it didn't you would be concerned LeVar, for like, anybody else other than Cam Scataboo. Like, let's be honest.
1: It's like after a play. When guys go jumping up in the air and celebrating and they lay, like, you've seen guys get hurt doing that, right?
2: Yeah.
1: You know what I'm talking about? After
2: absolutely.
1: I mean, why even put yourself in that situation? It makes no sense to do it. Don't do it. Like I always say, You only have so many earning years in that body from an NFL standpoint. Don't put it at risk. Put it at risk?
4: Why do it?
3: All right, Pete, let's get back to talking a little bit of football. Is there a team that you're optimistic about this season that maybe not everyone is as optimistic about?
1: Boy, that's a good question. Probably, I mean, I was optimistic about the Cowboys in April, and now everybody's optimistic about them, so you can't take that one. I can't take that one at all.
4: Well, change your opinion, not to make it good.
1: No, I think they're going to be really good. I think Dak's going to have a big season. I think the defense is going to be much better with the new defensive coordinator. I think Cowboys aren't just going to win the division. They're going to push for a Super Bowl.
4: No, there, I said it. All right.
3: I mean, well, that doesn't count, though, because everyone's doing that. You got nothing else?
1: What's that?
3: You got nothing else? You just got the chalky pick of Dallas?
1: Well, I mean, Brady, you tell me, is there any team out there that you can look at them and say, oh, wow, this team didn't make the playoffs last year, but I think they're going to make a real push to go win it? Is there one?
3: I mean, you're answering a question.
0: Kansas
3: with a question.
0: City?
3: With a question. Like Socrates. Yeah, Kansas City would be one that you throw in there.
1: Well, okay, but there's two teams that didn't make the playoffs that have a chance to be much better this year are the Lions and Kansas City. But take them out of the equation because they've been in the mix.
4: Oh, now we're eliminating two more teams.
1: Well, no, is Washington going to make a push for the playoffs? I don't think so.
4: Yes, they will.
1: I don't think so. It's Cleveland.
4: They're a dark horse.
1: Cincinnati will win the division. There, how about that? They didn't make. The Cincinnati Bengals will be a team that'll make.
3: All right. So you're not big on Pittsburgh and the Steelers and Roger Swansong.
1: No, I think they're the third team in the division.
4: And you're out on Lamar Jackson.
1: They'll win nine games, eight, but not make the playoffs. You know, something like that. That's what the Steelers do.
4: But what about Lamar Jackson?
3: Why is Aaron Rodgers falling out of your graces? I mean, you've loved Rodgers.
1: I do, but I mean, he's been a great, great, great player. He just wasn't a great, great, great player last year. Wasn't very good last year. I mean, and I do like Aaron Rodgers, but I think that team has some issues as well. Could they get 10 and get into the playoffs? Maybe. Because they do still have talent on defense, but you know, they didn't run the ball. They have some offensive line issues. They've had issues over the years. T.J. Watt wasn't as good last year.
3: We've all had issues. I mean,
1: there's a lot of things at play.
4: But you're just giving it to Cincy. You're not putting Baltimore. You're done with Baltimore being the top of the North.
1: Well, I mean, they're going to be competing. It's going to be close between those two. I just think the Bengals will find a way. I think what the Bengals have done on defense is going to improve them in a big way. I really do. I think, getting the big bodies in the middle of the defense, Lawrence in the middle of that defense, they got some pass rushers now, and I think that's going to change what they are on as a team. Because, look, Joe Burrow in that offense, we know they're going to score points. They're going to score a lot of points. And so it's always come down to the defense. I think they'll be much better on defense. So, but as far as a team going from, all the way to the bottom to the top, I don't see that happening at all. Arizona, no. Miami, no. I mean, the Saints, if Tyler Shuck is good, they're going to be a tough team to beat.
4: No.
3: Can I ask you this, Pete? Because on the topic of Baltimore, it made me think about Buffalo, some of their teams. Did they get better by bringing in Jesse Minter or elevating Joe Brady? It feels like those are teams that I now look at and have more questions about. What they will be, and maybe I lean more Cincinnati like you do because of that. I'm just not sure how Jesse Minter is going to be as a head coach. I don't know how he's going to manage the game. I don't know. There's all those things that go with that, right? Do you feel similar in that regard?
1: Yeah, we have no idea. I use this with Liam Cohn. When Liam Cohn took the job at Jacksonville, he came in, was a great reputation as a play caller, but you didn't know how he was going to handle the team and how he handled the players. But he was fantastic at it. And they rave about him, and the organization raves about how he handles him. He's one of those guys. Now, Jesse Minter might be, Joe Brady might be, but until you see it, you have no idea. And you know Brady, you know LeVar too. You guys have been around this league. You know the difference between a guy who's a really good coordinator who moves up and can be a really good head coach and still be a good coordinator. That's tough to do. And so I think that's the challenge for both of them. But I will say this. Until we know, I'll reserve my judgment on it. But I will say this about Buffalo. I think one of the things that's going to be better for Buffalo, and I think Sean McDermott was a really, really good coach, but it had grown a little stale. And, they played not to lose far too much rather than playing to win. And I think Joe Brady will instill a play-to-win mentality more so. They're going to be much more aggressive. They're going to be aggressive on offense. I think they'll be aggressive on defense. And I think that's a good thing for that organization. So I think that will change. Now, whether how he handles the room, how he can handle the whole team, we don't know until they actually do it. So I'm with you, Brady. There's some reservation until we see it, but some guys can do it and some guys can't. It's just a matter of which one can.
0: He's Pete Prisco, senior NFL columnist for CBS Sports, CBS Sports HQ analyst. Get him on X at Prisco CBS, and he joins us every single week. Pete, always fun. Let's do it again next week.
1: Let's all get together and put our flags on and go play some flag football.
0: Oh, how
3: about that?
0: Oh, no.
3: Oh, no, Pete. 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
0: All right, it's coming up next here. Some bizarre behavior in the world of sports and beyond. We'll get into that for you here on Fox Sports Radio.
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0: Two pros and a cup of Joe, Fox Sports Radio. LeVar Arrington, Brady Quinn, Jonas Knox with you here. Coming up in about a little over 12 minutes from now, we are going to close up shop with another edition of The Leftovers. That'll be yours right here on FSR. By the way, be sure to check out our YouTube channel for the show. Just search Two Pros FSR within YouTube. Again, that's Two Pros FSR. Hit the subscribe button. After you've done that, tap the thumbs up icon and comment away. Whether you agree or disagree, let us know what you think. Again, just search Two Pros FSR on YouTube and subscribe. It's kind of interesting that, and I've been thinking about this for at least a couple of years now, but apparently the slap and the middle finger to Logan Paul is the moment in which people started to say, you know, maybe Tom Brady's doing too much. And I don't want to, like, maybe he manages his time a lot better than I do. I just cannot. And I jokingly said, well, maybe he should be the next athletic director at Michigan, because at this point it wouldn't surprise me based on what his resume and what he's doing lately. I don't know where he has the time for it all.
1: I don't get it. I think it's really interesting, the contrast between him and Peyton Manning, because they were somewhat contemporaries. I mean, Peyton's a little bit older, but you know, if you really look back at their careers, that was kind of his arch nemesis, right? Like, those are the two that usually had to play against each other in order to get to a Super Bowl or win a Super Bowl. And so when you look at the contrast between the two and how Peyton's just very, you know, slyly continued to still maintain this kind of just classy manner in which he conducts himself, whether that be via commercials or brands or how he, you know, is presented in various ways. Like, he's maintained a lot of that. I think the hard thing for Tom Brady is everything was kind of shelved during his time in New England. It was almost as if he couldn't do maybe some of the things he wanted to do. Maybe this is part of his personality. We only got to see a little bit of here and there. And it wasn't really until he got to Tampa and towards the end of his career where you could kind of see more of this stuff and content he was starting to get into or wanted to do. And so I think that's the other part of this is, you know, Peyton did a ton of commercials while he was playing. Like, you had a really good idea of who Peyton was. And I'm not saying Tom didn't do advertisements or marketing, but it wasn't to the extent of Peyton. And, you know, in how they've both kind of chosen to create their path after their career, very different, and to each their own, I guess. I from a dad standpoint, I always think now, like, am I doing something that's going to embarrass my kids? And if I was to put myself in his shoes, if I'm flicking off Logan Paul, I can't imagine that my daughters, who are obviously the oldest of my children, wouldn't look at me and go, Dad, what are you doing? Like, why are you doing that? And look, maybe his kids think it's cool. You know, maybe he's just like talking to him behind the scenes saying, hey, it's all part of me doing this WWE thing and this beef. And maybe they love WWE and they're all for it. Like, I have no idea what those private conversations are. I just, for me, like, I'm going to be 42 and I look at it like, that's kind of something you do when maybe you're younger, right? Like, not something you do with your closer to 50. I mean, LeVar, he's your litter mate, as you always talk about.
2: My litter mate.
1: Yeah. I mean, is that... I don't know. It feels like it's not what we expected, I guess, is the best way I could put it.
2: That would be a great way of giving a synopsis of it, is just unexpected, because we've always known the mysteriousness of what we believe to be a focus and a fiery drive that led to him becoming the greatest football player to ever play the game. And so seeing him in this role that he's in right now, I've had an opportunity to be around him and get to know him as a pair, not as the superstar. The dude is a jokester. Like, he does his, like, I mean, I hate to say it, but like the rest of you quarterbacks, like, they got their, like, their crews where they do their little bits. Like, he would have a friend that would most likely come into us doing a show and show us a screenshot of him wiping his tail in the bathroom stall. Like, he has those same type of friends. He has the same type of ways he does things. So, I mean, there's the chance that, I mean, he's just, He's allowing himself to be who he really is in the afterlife of sports. And while he's doing a lot in business, and we create what we believe the vision of him and what it's supposed to be because of what he's achieved and at the level he's achieved it at. No different than the example of Peyton. Peyton is the same exact way. He's a jokester and he's a comedian. I think it just comes across a little differently. Peyton is better at doing it. Peyton comes across when he's on camera, when he's interviewed, when he does things, he's better. He's better at doing it. That doesn't mean that Tom Brady isn't that same type of person. It just comes across differently. And for what it's worth, I think we judge Peyton Manning differently from Tom Brady and Tom Brady differently from Peyton Manning. I think maybe people may have a higher barometer of how they measure and gauge what Tom Brady is doing because of how much he's won. But, and I guess if you throw Bill Belichick into the conversation and the whole environment that he was in, a lot of people say he was suppressing his inner Tom Brady during that time, and he's been Tom Brady ever since he's left New England. I mean, I don't know. There's a lot of different theories that could be playing out, but nonetheless, he's still Tom Brady. And at the end of the day, I don't think any of us will experience the level of fame and fortune that he's on. Well, maybe Q will get to his fortune, but
0: oh yeah,
2: and he better not forget us, Jonas. You better not forget us for what it's worth. You better bring us with you. But I just think that he lives in a different, he lives in an alternate universe than the rest of us. And so it's hard for me to make a strong judgment towards him where it wouldn't be positive.
0: Yeah.
2: It's not nothing egregious for me to find myself looking at him like, man, what's wrong with you, bro?
0: I don't know. I operate differently. I would think, all right, I'm doing the broadcasting thing. I've got my involvement with the Raiders. I'm good. He's got everything. He's doing all, and now he wants to do WrestleMania or WWE. It just seems like, you know, there's
2: different, man.
0: A trading card job.
2: Wired differently.
1: Yeah. I just don't understand why you want to get into wrestling. You know, is there anything in the past that would make him maybe want to prove that he's a superior wrestler? Like, I don't get it. Like, I don't understand where this is going. You know, I don't know if you consider
2: entertainment
1: jiu-jitsu in the same, you know, maybe you're trying to win something back.
2: Point. It's training.
0: Yeah, it's a good point.
2: He's training.
0: It's a really good point.
2: Well, you can't get that back because something came out 9 months later. You can't get that back. That's done. That's done deal. Ain't getting that back.
0: Yeah.
2: That's already happened.
0: That's a good point. It is
2: that ass whipping ain't going nowhere.
0: It is two pros and a cup of Joe here on Fox Sports Radio. LeVar Arrington, Brady Quinn, Jonas Knox with you. Up next, we will close up shop with another edition of The Leftovers, and it's yours here on FSR. 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
3: Here's something pretty disturbing I discovered while researching this podcast. This is what it actually says on the Los Angeles Police Department website. The site states that the Adult Missing Persons Unit investigates 3,200 cases a month, and 70% of those missing people are found or returned voluntarily within 2 or 3 days. It goes on to explain, and I quote here, "Since being a missing person is not a crime, police are given a very limited role while conducting these types of investigations." At the bottom of the webpage, it gets more disturbing. There's a section titled, "What if they never returned?" And here's the official police advice. In such situations, you may want to enlist the services of a private investigator to assist in your search. If you can't afford a PI, the police elaborate, quote, "Another option would be to contact the Salvation Army, which has a missing persons locator program." There is not a single sentence on the LAPD website that would lead a loved one of a missing person to have any faith that the police would properly investigate it. What the LAPD is basically saying is, if someone you love goes missing, don't overreact. They'll probably turn up, unless they don't, in which case you should get someone besides the police to look into it. All this is my way of saying, if the police took missing persons cases as seriously as they do, say, bank robberies, I wouldn't have had to do this podcast in the first place and end up chasing a violent criminal halfway around the country. I'm Neil Strauss, and you can hear the full story of To Live and Die in L.A.
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0: Two pros and a cup of Joe, Fox Sports Radio, LeVar Arrington, Brady Quinn, Jonas Knox with you here. We're going to be back on the air coming up tomorrow, same time, same place, 6 a.m. Eastern time, 3 o'clock Pacific. 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
16: Then another Truth Social post drops, and the same loud voices are at it again. But all that noise is drowning out the actual story. I'm Alex Wagner, and on my new show, Runaway Country, from Crooked Media, we're breaking out of the four walls of the studio to talk to the people at the center of the headlines. From the fringes of the resistance to the marrow of MAGA, to the unsuspecting people who found themselves right in the middle of a fight they never asked.

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3: Three staccato cries of Mayday and an eyewitness report of a mid-air explosion is about all that is known this morning of the British Columbia air disaster, which yesterday claimed 52 lives.
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19: Rip City Drive. Hope you're enjoying your Monday. And I'm very fortunate to have Edon Krolowitz in studio today. He's the man behind RipCityNotRipOff.com, which is a terrific website. And I just wanted to try and bring the temperature down on the conversation. And I understand why the emotions are higher, right? Because this is a team that's been a part of the community for, heck, since before I was born, right? And the connection that we've talked about between, you know, the team in the city is really special. And the idea of the team potentially moving or just even thinking about it, like, it's such a bad thought that I don't even like to go there, right? I can't imagine Portland without the Trailblazers. That's insane.
20: Yeah, yeah. Me neither. That would be absolutely devastating.
19: All right, let's walk through some of the most common myths. And I think this is one of the most important parts of the show that we do together today. And feel free to take this in any direction you want, Edon. But let's start with this, because I'm getting this one a lot, that Tom Dundon bought the team just so he could move the Trailblazers to a different city.
20: So I think there's a bunch of reasons why. First, I like to take everyone at their word. I like to give everyone the benefit of the doubt. And I think if someone tells you that they're not interested in moving the team, I mean, he kind of foreshadowed this in his first press conference. You know, he basically said, like, look, when I was in Raleigh, everyone said I was moving the team. I never once thought about it. I never gave it any thought. You know, I was just negotiating hard. And, you know, when it was all over, you know, here we are. And now we won the Stanley Cup, right? So I think I never like to jump to conclusions. I think a lot of, obviously, the threat of relocation is a large leverage point. So I think he's obviously never going to say it out loud, you know, and I think it would be naive to think that he would like come out and.
0: But that's an important note, because a lot of people don't understand this. Like, they want to have the owner just come out and say, hey, Portland, I love you. And I understand the connection between the team and the community. I would never move them. That would not serve him at all right now, right?
20: It's his only leverage point. Right. I don't know if there's any other leverage that he has. Right. Like, so if you're in a negotiation and your only leverage point is that threat, even unspoken threat, well, of course, you're not going to get rid of it immediately.
0: No. And of course, his main focus is to get the best deal for himself and the team.
20: That's right.
0: Just like the city council should be focused on getting the best deal for the city possible.
20: 100%. So I think, you know, the threat exists. It's not zero. It's not like, you know, it's never zero. But I think there's a lot of just factual things that make it less likely to happen. One is the things that have been reported in the last couple of days, right? Which is like John Hollinger reporting today that there are no, basically he went arena by arena and saying there's none of these places that people have been talking about are places. And he mentioned that there's NBA insiders that he's talking to, right? He was a front office exec. There are a lot of people inside the NBA who are like, there's nowhere for him to go. That's one. The second thing is obviously the Seattle expansion thing, which he also talks about, which is, you know, they're already moving to Seattle and Las Vegas. As you know, you're an NBA insider. People have been talking about this for years and years and years.
0: Like, yeah.
20: It's basically a done deal. They just need to kind of get this thing done so that they can move on to pricing the expansion. And so that's another reason why it's like no one's going to give up. These owners aren't going to give up a $600 million payday each. It's just, you know, just to placate Tom because he doesn't want to pay $150 million or whatever it's, you know, whatever the city's asking for. So I think there's that reason. And then I think like there's also just like the history of you know, we're a larger metro, right? Adam Silver came here and said, Portland's not a small town. A lot of people are like, Portland's too small of a town. He's going to move it to a bigger town. Well, there aren't any larger metros to go to, right? Like a lot of them have teams already. And the other ones are, you know, there's territorial rights issues with why they can't go there. So I think all of those facts point to the fact that the Blazers are staying, not to mention the fact that we have a, you know, 50 plus year history and like Blazers fan, like this whole community, this whole city is built around the Blazers. You go and you see graffiti everywhere that's like, you know, murals and like, you know, we're built around the Blazers. I don't see the NBA taking that kind of hit in terms of its own kind of character and how people perceive the NBA. I don't think that they would allow Portland to leave.
0: Yeah. And I would add to that usually if you're looking to move a franchise, you're not going to take a location like Portland that has been a wildly successful franchise for decades, right?
20: Yeah,
0: I think
20: absolutely.
0: That's important to note. And I do think that geographically, that Commissioner Silver, like they want a team in Seattle. I think they want a team in Portland because they want that, you know, rivalry, but plus for scheduling and so forth, I think it makes a lot of sense.
20: Yep.
0: And again, Adam Silver would never say this, but I've heard now for the last 2 to 3 years that their desire is to have a team here and a team in Seattle. So you've got a Northwest rivalry between the two. And so, but he's not going to say it right now because he's supporting Dundon in his efforts to get a deal done.
20: He works for the owners, right? Like he ultimately, like, you know, if they don't like what he's doing, he gets fired, right? So his job is to support the owners. And I think, you know, Adam Silver, a lot of people don't like Adam Silver. I think he's brilliant. I think he's brought in unbelievable amount of money to the NBA. I think he's done a ton of great things. There's certain things about the game that I don't like, and we can quibble over that. But from a financial perspective, he's done a great job. And he's very careful with his words,
0: yes,
20: in a way where he protects the owners and protects the city.
0: He's amazing.
20: Really brilliant guy. And so I think if you actually listen to what he says, and when he came here and Brooke Olsendam, you know, did the interview with him, he was very clear that, like, we want Portland. We're staying here. We're committed to Portland. And we need to get this deal done. And we need to get, you know, the funding passed and all this stuff. So I think ultimately, again, I'm not super concerned that this deal is going to, whether this deal is going to happen or not. I think it will happen. I think it's just on what terms is it going to happen? And
0: yeah.
20: I think we need to, that's the problem we need to solve.
0: No question. What about the idea that the city owns the building, therefore they should be responsible for all the costs and renovation?
20: I think we kind of talked about it, right? It's like, we, you know, there is no arena deal right, in that has happened that I know of, where the person who makes all the revenues is not contributing. That just doesn't exist, right? So in the cases where it's completely privately funded, again, Golden State Warriors, the Clippers, all those places, when the arena is completely privately funded, they make all the revenues. In Orlando, it's a good example, right? The city owns the arena. They make all the revenues, right? Because they're the arena operator. And so because they're the arena operator, they funded the building. Well, it makes sense, right? If you get all the revenues, you fund the building, right? This principle holds regardless of whether it's privately owned or it's city owned. And the principle is whoever makes the revenues pays for the renovation, right? So that's the only way you should think about these arena renovations things. It has nothing really to do with who owns the arena. It's who makes the revenues. And the person who makes the revenues, or the entity that makes the revenues, does the renovation.
0: All right. What about this narrative that's really kind of driven the entire conversation, that it's just another billionaire looking for a public handout?
20: I think it is a billionaire. Yeah. He is a billionaire. But I think he's looking. I mean, he told us straight up what he's going to do. He's like, I'm going to get the best deal for me, and the city should get the best deal for them, and let's play ball, right? Like, let's negotiate.
0: I don't think he was lying. I think that was, legit, he was exactly what he was saying.
20: I think he does not strike me as a person who lies. I think he tells you exactly what it is, and he drives a hard bargain. And then, you know, wherever the cards fall, he's going to commit to that, and then he's going to move on, right? And then we're all going to be talking basketball and not talking about this.
0: Same thing as when he went to the chamber meeting at Moda Center, where he's like, hey, I think purchasing a team and spending $4.25 billion is skin in the game.
20: Yeah.
0: I don't think he was lying about that.
20: I don't think he was lying. I think he was certainly negotiating publicly.
0: Yeah.
20: But I have some quibbles with the thing he said about the ticket fee, which is we can go into that. It's kind of a weird detail, but I think ultimately he believes that like he already got commitments from all the people. I mean, the Blazers said as much, right? They basically said like, look, we believed we had a deal back in March that was like a done deal where you guys were giving us all this money. Obviously, the mayor does not have the authority to, you know, to determine what the city council ultimately is going to do. And it's the city council's job to pass budgets, to do the legislative financial stuff, right? That's literally their job. So they're the ones who have to look at the documents and make those decisions. But I do think Dundon thinks that he thought maybe politically that he had secured what he needed. But the reality is, you know, he didn't actually talk to the entity, which is the city council, that makes those decisions. And if the city council had told him that, that would be maybe a different thing. But.
0: Well, you had brought this up. This is interesting. We haven't brought this up yet on the show, but we were talking about beforehand where in the short session in the state legislature, they were quick to just say, hey, here's the blank check. You got the approval for the $365 million. And then they kind of passed the buck onto the city and the council to come up with the terms, right?
20: Yeah. So in the very first proposal that the Senate had, there were like no terms. There were basically, I don't even think it included a 20-year lease. Maybe it did, but there were no like clawbacks, nothing. And that's the thing that kind of like got, my eyebrows raised. And then, they basically included like some stipulations. I don't want to say it's completely empty, but it was pretty raw. Like there was an expectation that the lease that the city council is in charge is responsible for, this lease with the city, is going to be where all the protections will be put in. And that was explicitly said by the legislators. Like, that, that's where that fight happens. We need to put in this 365 because we need to show the NBA that we're serious about, being in good faith. And I think that's right. Like, I think the good, I have issues with how that went down. But the good thing that came out of it was we showed the NBA, like, look, we're serious partners.
0: Yeah.
20: Here's $365 million. It's more than half of the project that they're even asking for. And, like, we're serious partners. This is on the table, and that's a good thing that came out of it. The problem is, to your point, they put all the hard work on the city, and that work needs to get done either way, right? At least needs to happen, and the city is now doing what I think they're doing their job, which is asking questions like, "What is this for?"
0: Yeah.
20: Right? What is this about? And I think they're doing their job.
0: Yeah, which is a reasonable thing to do when you're giving up that type of public money. That's a lot of dollars that we're talking about. I've had a lot of friends approach me and say, what's wrong with the Moda Center? It doesn't need to be renovated. They can just play in the building. I've been there. I've seen a lot of games there. It seems fine to me. What's your take on that?
20: I mean, I think Again, I was in Toronto not long ago, and their arena looks way worse than the Moda Center. I mean,
0: Really?
20: Yeah, I don't know if you've been there, but that,
0: I have not.
20: That looks like an old arena. That looks like you're stepping into an old place. The Moda Center does not look like an old arena. And Barclays is a new arena that, you know, I used to go to all the time. But it's like not as, it's not as good. Like I think sometimes people don't realize, like a lot of these newer arenas, you're far away. Like you're, you know, they're making big, but you're far away. And you're, if you're getting nosebleed seats, you're really in the nosebleeds. I mean,
0: that's a good point. Moda Center, you're right on top of the action.
20: You're right there. You're right there. And it's a pretty big arena, right? It's not small. So, no. I mean, I think it's good. Now, again, like I think there's obviously money to maintain it and make it better. And we should do that. And again, some people are just like, you know, we should only do it if it absolutely needs a renovation. I don't think that. I'd be down to invest, you know? Like if they were like, hey, this is $2 billion project, I wouldn't just say no outright. I'd be like, cool, $2 billion, what are we getting back? I'd be asking the exact same question I'm asking now, which is like, if we're making an investment, what's the return on the investment? It doesn't matter what the price tag is.
0: Yeah, right?
20: Just
0: tell us the return.
20: Tell us what the return is. Yeah.
0: What are some of the other big myths for you?
20: I think the biggest myth of all of this is that like this is like Seattle. This is the thing I always hear, right? This is just like Seattle.
0: And if you talk to people, and I know people in the media in Seattle, they'll tell you that Tom Dundon's using the Clay Bennett playbook.
20: The Clay Bennett playbook is something I hear all the time. So let's dispel this myth once and for all.
0: Yes, please
20: do. Let's do this once and
0: for all. I hear this every day.
20: It couldn't be more wrong, and this is why. In Seattle, in 2006, so before the Sonics left, there was a law called I-91 that was passed in Seattle. And that law said you cannot give any subsidies at all, period. You cannot give anything. So when Clay Bennett went and asked the state legislature in Washington for money, they said, you get zero, goose egg. You get nothing. And Clay Bennett basically went to the NBA and said, hey, they're giving me nothing. And so the NBA said, I don't know if they said this, but I'm speculating. The NBA was like, well, we can't set a precedent where cities can give nothing. Right, we need them to give something, and so that was the reason why I think David Stern allowed them ultimately to leave, is because this public, you know, city, state, whatever, they came back with nothing. We're giving you nothing. You got to do it yourself. Our situation is completely the opposite, right? They came and asked for money. We literally handed them the money with like no questions asked, right?
0: Instantly,
20: like in 3 weeks, like as fast as you could possibly do it, we gave them the money, more than half of the project. So it is completely opposite from Seattle. It could not be more opposite than Seattle, just like from the money, which is the thing that matters at the end of the day, right? The money is what matters. It's not feelings. It's not vibes, right?
0: Yeah.
20: We got $365 million that we said we are in. And so it's nothing like Seattle. The NBA is not going to look at that and say that's the same as Seattle. It's completely different. And so that whole, like, this is the Clay Bennett playbook, it's not true, because the Clay Bennett playbook included the fact that he got $0 from the state.
0: How much of that do you think is, one, people who just have a certain distaste for billionaires, but also I feel like Blazer fans, for as long as I can remember, have always had this built-in fear that the team was going to move to Seattle, right? That Paul Allen, because of his connection to Microsoft and the people in Seattle, that somehow, some way, at some point, the team was going to move, like almost a self-fulfilling prophecy.
20: I think Blazers fans have two fears, which are knees and people leaving. I think those are the two fears that Blazers fans have.
0: Knees are probably number one.
20: Knees are number one, and the Blazers possibly leaving are number two. So I understand both of them, but...
0: That was confirmed when I had a caller reach out and say, if the Blazers get the number one pick, they cannot draft Wimby. I'm like, what are you talking about? He goes, dude... He goes, you know, if they draft Wimby, his knee's going to go sideways. And I'm like, okay, valid point.
20: That's a concern, man. Yeah. That's a concern. I mean, to be fair, he's a lot thinner than Greg Oden was. But
0: that's true. Interesting. Yeah, so that's a big one. But if you talk to people in Seattle, that's exactly what they're doing. I think a lot of people who are talking about this too, especially the people from Seattle, they like to crack on us anyway. So they're trying to build up any type of animosity or fear between the two cities that they can, because they're still upset they lost their team in the Sonics.
20: Yeah, and also, by the way, Adam Silver has repeatedly gone on the record and said that was a mistake. Like, that was absolutely a mistake, and like, that's not something they're trying to replicate. And it's the reason why in Sacramento, right? So Sacramento, they were potentially going to go up to Seattle in 2013, right? So they were potentially going to move the team from Sacramento to Seattle. And Paul Allen actually voted. He was one of the people voting yes, because I think he wanted Seattle to go back up there, the Seattle to have a team. But again, the voters, the Board of Governors, which are the owners, voted against it 22-8. So overwhelmingly against relocation. Yeah. And that wasn't even when expansion was on the table, right? Now we have expansion, these two expansion teams on the table. So the relocation threat is literally the lowest I think it's ever been. Like it there's nowhere to go. There's expansion revenue that's coming to every single owner, right? And the NBA has explicitly said over and over and over again, we are not moving from Portland.
0: So you're in the same boat I am. There's no doubt in my mind that both Las Vegas and Seattle will get teams.
20: Absolutely. Absolutely. I mean, Adam Silver was effusive in his you know, praise for Las Vegas and how they've been handling stuff. He was like, yeah. You know.
0: And he's really good. Adam Silver is great at, like you said, he's very careful with his words. But normally, whatever he wants, he gets. He finds a way to get it done, and especially things that he deems to be important. Like for him, I think he believes expansion to both of those cities is critical for, you know, the future growth of the NBA. Some people would disagree with that, but I think in his mind, he thinks it's critical for them to be able to expand to those two spots.
20: I agree with him. I think those are two cities that are critical.
0: And they do have an arena that's ready made for hoop in Seattle right now.
20: That's right.
0: That's pretty exciting. All right. I want to talk some more with you. You got time?
20: Yeah.
0: Can I hold you? I appreciate you, man.
20: We got, of course.
0: Idan Krolowitz is in studio. If you want to jump on board, 503-248-0620. So just remember that. The biggest takeaway from the show, if it's just one thing, this is nothing like Clay Bennett in Seattle. So don't forget that, all right? All right, 503-248-0620 is your telephone number. Idan Krolowitz, RipCityNotRipOff.com is the website. 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
19: Idan Krolowitz from RipCityNotRipOff.com is in studio. We'll get back to negotiations here in just a moment. So when I came out here, as I mentioned, I knew Clyde Drexler was in town, so I was pretty excited about that. But I really started to fall in love with the team. I had a job during the summertime with my buddy Jason. This one was about 14, almost 15 years old, at PIR, Portland International Raceway, right over there in Delta Park. And on Wednesday nights, we would go down there and work for a few hours. They had open track night where you could rip your car around the track, and it would print off a time slip that we would tear off and hand to the drivers. And so one night we're there working, and I look up, and you know, we see this very tall black individual walking down the hill towards the track. And I was like, Jason, I think that's Jerome Kersey. He's like, nah, dude, no way. And he got closer. He goes, you're right, that's Jerome. So I ripped off a piece of yellow legal notepad, and I ran over to him, and he signed it for me. I've still got the autograph to this day, but he was the first trailblazer I met in public. And the cool thing about back then is that as time went on, I would run into him in downtown. I saw Clyde Drexler having dinner with his family on the boardwalk down there in downtown. And Kevin Duckworth was always around town. And so you just meet these guys, and it just, you know, I fell further in love with them and watched them play basketball. So that was kind of my beginning stage. But when you came out here, like, who were the guys on the team? Was it B-Roy? Was it Dame? Like, who was it that kind of developed that initial connection for you?
20: So I came like 2017 is when I came. So it was like a couple of years right before the Western Conference run. And I mean, yeah, it was Dame and CJ, you know, and it was, you know, Al-Farouq Aminu, you know, it was Evan Turner and those guys. Awesome group to watch, you know, like, and then when I think about what they accomplished then, and I think about the team now, I'm like, oh man, we got a lot of talent now, you know, like that was a fun team to watch, but I think we're a much more talented team now than we were then.
19: Yeah. And people ask me about the jaw trade all the time, and I'm like, well, I don't know how it's going to work fit wise yet, but I do know one thing. The team is more talented today than it was before they made the trade, sending out Chris Murray and Jeremy Grant.
20: Absolutely. And I love Chris Murray, two hands for safety, but you know, I'm pumped. I'm really hopeful.
19: And I reached out to a couple of guys I know in the Memphis area who work for the team. And I just said, hey, what do you know after the trade went down? I said, what can you tell me about Ja off the court? What are you hearing? And both people told me something very similar that, you know, the crew that he's rolling with now, like the changes he's made, like he appears to be on the right track. And that excites me because I'm a big believer in second chances. Young guy now, he's what, 26, two-time All-Star, and I've watched him play like you have. Like, a few guys are as fearless at attacking the rim and have that type of athleticism. Like, I just can't wait to see him on the floor healthy, because when he is, I mean, there aren't many guys in the league that can do some of the things he does.
20: One of the things, you know, we spoke about is, you know, when I read the breaks of the game, you know, and the reason why I think that's the best sports book of all time is because they go through the lives of these players, right? It goes through the histories and like how they came up. And I think, you know, the way I see Ja is like, he's the type of person where what you put into him is what he's going to put back into you, right? And so that's what sort of seems from the outside, right? I'm speculating, but I think if you know, if Rip City pours love into him, I think he's going to give a lot of loyalty back and you know, try to put it all out there on the line for the city.
19: I agree. And the one thing you know about this town is that if you come in and give an honest effort, the fans are going to embrace you.
20: Oh, yeah.
19: And so Ja, we might be catching him at the perfect time where you have a player that has immense talent, had difficult times in Memphis, they moved on, and now he's getting this second chance, like a second lease on life, and he wants to prove that he's not the guy that many people think he is. It could be a situation to where we may get the very best of what he has to offer over the next couple of years, which is pretty exciting.
20: And just to round it out, like, I think this is where, you know, I think Dundon did a great deal. This is where buying low really, you know, really is great. Is like, you couldn't be better than this situation.
19: Well, speaking of buying low, don't you think that because people are like, well, what do you think Dundon's really trying to do? Well, don't you think we could use the example of the Mike Inouye contract as an example, right? Where He ended up getting the guy he wanted as coach at the price he wanted, but he did not rush. They waited and waited, and then boom, he had the leverage and was able to dictate terms on the contract for the coach. Why would we think he's going to be any different in the negotiations with the city for this agreement for the renovations? I mean, I'm not saying that it's a different deal because it's a much bigger contract or a much bigger deal he's trying to get done, but his process is going to be the same, right?
20: In terms of
19: how he approaches things?
20: I totally think so. Yeah, I think he's been pretty consistent that he's going to run the process the way we expect him to, which is, to your point, like, use as much leverage until the very last moment where you don't have it anymore, right?
19: Yeah.
20: So whatever the timeline ends up being, whether it's December or whether it's later or whatever, I think he's going to maximize his leverage until the very last minute.
19: That's great.
0: So of the shots, we got the Dame .9 against Houston, which was amazing. And we got the shot over Paul George to end the series against Oklahoma City. Like, what is it, the OKC shot your favorite? Like, which one do you remember the most?
20: I think the OKC, that one still gives me chills when I watched that again. That was pretty sweet. I did on YouTube, it came up the Blazers championship game. There's like the game 7 came up from like the 70, you know, 77, and that came up yesterday, I think, and I was just like sitting there watching it, and I was like, oh man, this is a whole different time. But there was some, yeah, I think the OKC shot, like, man, that was insane. That was, you know, that's something that NBA fans everywhere are going to remember forever.
0: Oh, dude, it was so awesome. And the way he waved goodbye to them, and then Paul George said it was a bad shot, which was amazing. But I'm glad you brought up, let's see here, Bill Walton. That box score.
20: You know what the craziest thing is from back then is watching Julius Erving play. Like, he was a monster, man. I mean, he, like a lot of those other guys, when you watch him play, they don't look like modern NBA players, but Julius Erving looked like he, at any time, he would have been pretty dominant, man. He looked like a specimen.
0: Dude, I started watching the NBA at the tail end of his career. And so when you talk to guys who, and I'm friends with Peter Vesey, longtime NBA columnist, and worked on NBC, on the NBA and NBC back in the day. He was on the same team as Dr. J. They play up at Rucker Park in New York, right? Mm-hmm. And he tells me stories about Dr. J. And of course, I wasn't old enough to remember that. But seeing, like, when you go back and watch on YouTube, like game 6, like, you know, his body, he was strong, incredibly athletic. He had the killer fro, which looked awesome. Mm-hmm. And then you see the way he was able to maneuver the court, like, he was a special player.
20: Yeah, and he palms the ball like it's a wiffle ball, you know?
0: It's not fair.
20: It's insane. Yeah.
0: Yeah, so this box score, this is one of my favorites. Bill Walton from the championship game, the clincher against Philadelphia. It's badass. 20 points, 23 rebounds, 7 assists, and 8 blocks. And his 8 blocks set a then finals record for a single game, and he won finals MVP. Like, insane. That's a big-time box score.
20: Insane.
0: He did everything.
20: Insane. Insane. only Enes Kanter can get rebound totals like that. You know what I mean?
0: Yeah, you know what's great is, like, when I saw Nurkic go down against Brooklyn with the broken leg, I was convinced the season was over. And then Kanter comes in and was terrific.
20: Unreal.
0: In his role.
20: Unreal.
0: To help the Blazers get to the Western Conference Finals. Like, they couldn't have done it without him.
20: Dude, the offensive rebounds were insane. Insane. What a legend.
0: I'll never forget the Evan Turner tweet. I think it was Kanter. I forgot which game, but I think it was in the Oklahoma City series where he got hurt, and he was like in the training room, and he's like, you know, he's like in agony, right? And Turner took a picture and tweeted out hella drama, and I just thought that was that was so good, right? But Kanter was huge.
20: He was big time. Yeah, he was really big time. What a weird cast of characters that made that Western Conference final.
0: It was Seth Curry was on that team.
20: Rodney
0: Zach
20: Hood.
0: Collins.
20: We got Rodney Hood.
0: Rodney Hood.
20: Remember him coming to clutch in the fourth overtime?
0: Dude, he was huge. Yes. Like, they don't win that series without him.
20: Yeah, it's nuts.
0: And then what sucked is the following year he got hurt with the Achilles. Like, that whole team, yeah. I was so excited going into that season, and then it just all came apart at the seams, which is unfortunate. But you're right, that was, you know, you look
20: even
0: back.
20: Even Myers-Leonard hitting 3 after 3 in that
0: Golden
20: closeout
0: State,
20: game.
0: Yeah. Dude, that was great. Yeah, it was amazing, man. He was on fire. You know, it's funny when you look back at a run like that, you forget some of the details, but, you know, they had so many different guys step up. Obviously, Dame was huge, but, you know, the play of Enes Kanter was amazing. As you brought up during one of the breaks, CJ McCollum in that game 7 was just sensational. But that's what I remember about that game 7 against Denver was how many different guys, Evan Turner, CJ McCollum, you know, so many different guys stepped up to contribute to that win. That was a true team win.
20: Yeah.
0: And a comeback, because they got down big early in that game and they came back on the road. It was phenomenal.
20: Yeah, it was awesome.
0: And then after the game to see Dame, like that happy, like skip, hop back to the locker room when I think it was all sinking in
20: that he
0: was going to the Western Conference Finals.
20: Oh, yeah.
0: Like, then when you see that kind of stuff, you're like, dude, that's why they're playing the game. Like, they, you can 100%. See the true joy, right?
20: You're just so happy for them. You know, you're pumped for those guys.
0: All right, so let's bottom line this. I've never been worried about the team leaving, and I've been telling the same message that, yes, I've been trying to prepare people. Like, it's going to get contentious. Things are going to be said. Feelings are going to be hurt, but they're going to get a deal done. I've never worried about the team leaving. I think they'll get this deal done. Like, how do you see it playing out?
20: I mean, I think the kind of bottom line, like you're saying, is, like, look at the money. follow the money, right? Like, who follow the incentives, right? The incentive for the NBA is to get this deal done because they need to move on to other things, right? They got the EuroLeague stuff happening, right? They want to focus on most importantly, they got the expansion stuff they need to figure out, right? So they need this thing to be priced correctly so that they can move on to pricing. You know, they need this deal to be done so they can go on to pricing those other two franchises. The incentive of the NBA and all of the other NBA owners is to get this deal done and move on to other things. So again, money wise, I think we're all good here. The question is, you know, how much can the city ask for, and can they run a process that gives them the highest leverage? And, you know, we'll determine whether, you know, TBD on what the city chooses to do in terms of how they choose to run the process and what they choose to competitively bid versus what they don't choose to competitively bid. But I think at the end of the day, right, like, Tom's probably going to get the best deal, right? Like, he already got most of the money for this renovation, kind of no questions asked from the state, kind of like they mentioned. So, I mean, he's going to get a great deal for himself. The question is, you know, how much can the city kind of claw back from this situation where, you know, this deal was already promised? And so, like, he'll get done. I think it's going to, I think none of the deadlines will hopefully get pushed back. But I think if Tom doesn't come to the goose egg, I would not be upset if, you know, the city push back, you know, another 6 months or whatever it takes, because, you know, the Blazers can't leave until 2030. We got four more seasons here that we're going to be rocking. And so I would say, let's focus on basketball. You know, we can talk basketball fans. I would say it doesn't help anyone. It doesn't help the city, right, for you guys to be freaking out about this. So just keep it on basketball and just trust that, you know, the city's going to do the best they can, and ultimately we're going to be in good shape.
0: I've had a lot of people ask me if it's helpful if they reach out to their local representatives to express their desire for a deal to get done. Do you encourage that type of activity? Do you think that's helpful for some of the councilors and the local reps to hear from their constituents?
20: Yeah, I mean, we've been, you know, that's the whole point of the Rip City Not Rip Off is telling them we want a deal done, right? We want this renovation to happen. We just got to talk about the terms, right? So there's other groups that are coming. There's a business coalition now that just came out, I think, last week that are talking about, telling counselors that they want to get this deal done. And I support that, right? I think we should do that, and other people should say it. But we got to define the terms, right? We can't just be like, we want this deal done no matter what, right? We want this deal done, like, here's 100% of the money, forget it. I think if you're going to say it, you got to also tell them under what terms you support this deal. And I think, again, we can just use Tom Dundon's own words, right? He said he wants to have a market deal. I also want a market deal. If we can make that happen, then let's get it.
0: What's the next big deadline? Is it August 17th?
20: So August 12th is when it's kind of a self-imposed deadline by the city council. So they said that they're going to make a vote on the initial term sheet. But I think end of December is, again, another kind of self-imposed deadline around bonding authority and stuff like that, where they can... that's when they would make the final determination, but they can push that back too. I mean, there's nothing in the Senate bill that says it needs to happen by December. If they need to push it back, they can always get that funded again in the next session or any following session after that.
0: Okay, because that's an important note too. So you can push back this August 12th deadline for the council vote can be pushed back, and also the funding. I think a deal needs to be reached by the end of the year for that money, that $365, to still be available, but they can extend that.
20: The way the bill was written, and if someone sees something that I don't, please correct me, but the way the bill was written was that they can just continue to extend that into the future, and they could, you know, they've authorized up to that amount of funding, but they can extend it, you know, basically up until the lease ends. So, and there's nothing in the lease, in the terms that I've seen that the city just put out, that has any deadline in it. So there's no deadline in the city term sheet. There's no deadline in the bill. The question, like, I think everyone wants to get it done, right? The NBA wants to get it done. Certainly the legislators want it to be over, but that doesn't mean we should give up our leverage just because of these kind of, like, you know, I won't say fake deadlines, but not written in stone deadlines.
0: Okay, that's great. I just want to go over a couple of the key points from the term sheet just so you can maybe just give some detail on that for everyone.
20: Yep.
0: This is what the team or the city sent over to the team: a non-relocation commitment, a binding 20-year agreement requiring the Trailblazers to play all home games at Moda Center.
20: So 20 years, I think some counselors said, why not 30 years? why not 35 years? And I think that...
0: And I'm okay with that. Pushing that out, 20 is at the bare minimum, in my opinion.
20: 20 is totally bare minimum. The reason it's 20 is because of the bond financing for the state. So the financing plan that the state put together, they said basically they're going to use all the arena income to basically pay off all those bonds over the course of 20 years, and that's the math that they did. That's how they came up with that 20-year number. Certainly, they could revisit that math, right? And certainly, they could figure out other ways to push it further along.
0: Isn't a normal lease agreement like 30 years?
20: I think the majority of them are 25 to 30 years. Yeah. I think 20 would be unprecedentedly low.
0: Yeah. So I would be okay with... Of course, the good thing is, if you get 20, that pretty much guarantees the Blazers being here for an extended period of time, which is very good.
20: That's right.
0: Next up, labor harmony agreements, requirements for labor peace agreements to support a stable workforce. What does that mean?
20: So as far as I understand, the labor peace is basically saying, like, you can't just like mass fire everybody and bring in a whole bunch of like cheaper labor, right?
0: Yeah.
20: You got to have certain standards for the arena workers. So people also have to remember there's two types of arena workers. There's full-time workers who are there all the time, right? They run the concerts and all the other things that are happening. Mm-hmm. That's a small minority of the total workers. Then there's all the temporary workers, right? And so it's going to be difficult to... I know some people are like, well, we'd love to make all those temporary workers full-time workers. Financially, that's probably not possible. There's thousands of workers. That would be a huge change in the way the revenue works. So I don't think that's feasible. Although we all want it, I don't think that's a reasonable ask. It would be difficult for me to understand how that would work. But the full-time employees that work there and do all the concerts and everything else, certainly we can protect their jobs and make sure that, you know, they're getting paid fairly and hopefully, you know, all the criticisms about Tom being cheap, I think, are justified. So I think people are worried about making sure that those jobs do not disappear. And yeah. I think that's what it is.
0: All right. Financial protections, clear caps on public funding, limits on eligible expenses, and safeguards for the city, state, and county against cost overruns.
20: So cost overruns is basically saying, like, don't come back to us for more money later. that's basically what they're saying. It's like, this is it. This is what you're getting for the next 20 years. You know, everything else is on you.
0: Which is fair.
20: I think that's fair. Yeah, I think that's totally fair, especially given the percentages of what the public is putting in right now versus what he's putting in. I think that's super fair. And so, yeah, the cost overruns and then the financial protections, those are kind of just like, you know, specific things just to make sure that, you know, he can't kind of like maneuver out of the deal that we defined.
0: Okay. A $3 million annual payment for property tax offset payment from Rip City Management escalating over time with proceeds shared among the city, county, and Portland Public Schools.
20: So this is property tax. So when this, you know, before... when the city was owned by Paul Allen, right? It's a private business, private arena. So they had to pay property tax.
0: Yeah.
20: Just like every other commercial building. Because it's now belongs to the city doesn't pay itself property tax, but there's something called payment in lieu of taxes. I don't actually know if these property taxes fall into that category, but the idea is basically it's property. Think about it as like property taxes that you would pay. And that's tied to the value of the renovation, right? So let's say the arena is worth some amount of money now. I don't know what they would value it at. But presumably if you put $600 million into it, it's worth $600 million more, right?
0: Yeah.
20: Or something like that. So then we would have to do whatever calculation Multnomah County has for the property tax assessment, and then we basically were saying, look, we're just gonna get property taxes on this, and that's really for the county, because the county is a party in this too, right? There's the state, there's the city, and the county. The county is not part of this joint authority, but they're getting really nothing back. So I think the county is like, look, we need some revenue stream coming back to us to make us whole on their, you know, nearly $100 million investment.
0: All right, and community benefit. Commitments, requirements for community event access, local hiring, sustainability standards, and partnerships with Albina-based organizations.
20: Yeah, so the community benefits, obviously there's a mention of having events there. So I think those are things like graduations and other things like that. I don't know what events currently happen at the Motor Center, but it's just like, hey, give us a couple free events that we can run. Presumably that's what that means. The Albina stuff is very interesting because obviously, as you know, 1803 Fund, Albina Vision Trust, and you know, they have the Albina Rose Alliance, which is, you know, the Blazers and Albina Vision Trust. They want to make that area great. I don't know what that actually looks like. Like I'm excited to see, I'm hopeful that we'll be able to see like actual numbers around what that looks like instead of just kind of vibes, but I think it'll be important to actually see what that what that looks like once there's numbers put to that.
0: All right, thanks for breaking that down. So we'll come back, and then we'll say goodbye to Edan. 503-248-0620. You got the Rip City Drive on your home of the Blazers, Rip City Radio 620. Be sure to check out the website, ripcitynotripoff.com. All right, just a few minutes, but a big thanks to Edan Krolowitz for joining me in studio. I really appreciate your time, man. It's great to get a chance to know you, and I appreciate the work that you're doing to help bring some... just honest focus and reporting on this negotiation deal. It's pretty awesome because there's a lot of, chaos out there right now with the negotiations because people have fear. And when there's fear, people are going to, get really concerned. But, it's nice to know that this is a negotiation. It's going to play out its process. But in the end, we both think it's going to get done.
20: Yep. I think that's exactly how it's going to go down.
0: That's pretty awesome, man. I'm glad that you were able to make it to Rip City and become a big fan. Now you're just one of us.
20: Just one of you.
0: Dude, so have you spent time down in Silicon Valley? Have you lived down in the Bay?
20: I used to work down there in Palo Alto, San Francisco a little bit, Seattle, and then obviously in New York. But lived in Portland for about 5 years before. Excited, happy to be back. No better place than Portland, honestly.
0: When I was living down in the Bay Area, I would say Palo Alto was like one of my favorite places to drive to. Like, what a beautiful area gorgeous. That is.
20: Yeah, gorgeous.
0: And the other thing that blew me away about the Bay Area was the microclimates. Like, where I lived in Emeryville was cooler in the evenings. If I wanted warmer temperatures, I could drive up to Walnut Creek or drive down to San Jose or to Palo Alto, and it was like 10 to 15 degrees warmer with sunshine.
20: Oh, yeah. Yeah, and the fog coming in and out. Everyone has stories about that.
0: Gosh, so amazing. So which part of Seattle did you live in when you were up there?
20: I lived all over the place. I lived in Belltown, Capitol Hill, Fremont.
0: Belltown's lived nice,
20: in
0: too.
20: Green Lake. Yeah, Green Lake, I think, was my favorite spot. I'm just walking around that lake.
0: Dude, Green Lake is... I've gone running up there in that area, but that's a great place for your walks or whatever.
20: Oh, yeah. Yeah, it's so much fun. Used to go, had my first kid there, and
0: What's your son's name?
20: I have two sons. One is Elon and Oren.
0: Elon and Oren.
20: Yeah.
0: What are the ages? Nine
20: and two and a half.
0: Oh, dude.
20: Yeah.
0: That's awesome.
20: Two boys.
0: Man.
20: Yeah, it's nice.
0: Well, congratulations. Hey, you're welcome on the show anytime, man. I appreciate you.
20: Thanks so much.
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0: Chad.
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3: The different color noises, white noise, brown noise, pink noise. Brown noise is deeper, has lower frequencies, it's got more bass, minimalizes that higher frequency. Mm-hmm. And I didn't really know this, but apparently you can liken some of these to sounds in nature. And apparently brown noise is more akin to like a river rapid or a heavy rainfall or thunder.
4: Because there's also white noise and pink noise, you think brown noise is just named after the color brown. Wrong.
2: There was a scientist named Robert Brown from Scotland.
3: White noise is used, aside from just sleeping, a lot of times with like noise-canceling headphones and stuff, masking other sounds.
2: Pink noise is a little different. It's kind of like the compromise between white noise and brown noise.
3: As far as which one is best for sleep, there have been some very middling studies over the years. But at Oxford in 2017, they said that they fell asleep 40% faster listening to white noise, but their overall sleep was about the same.
2: Okay.
3: There was a study in 2017 from Northwestern of 13 older adults, and they said pink noise provided deeper sleep overall and improved ability to recall words.
4: For the entire Colorful Noises episode and everything else in the Stuff You Should Know universe, open the free iHeart app, search Stuff, and listen now.
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0: All right, big thanks to Idan Kralowitz. What a smart guy he is. Now, as you know, and many of you have listened to me for years, I did not go to MIT. I do not have that type of background. But Idan's done a great job. He's just one of us in the community and wants to bring the temperature down on these negotiations. And after hearing him, I hope that's exactly what happened. The team is not going to leave. And Tom Dundon is not going to walk away from $600 million in free money that's coming from the state, the city, and the county. That's not going to happen. But as I pointed out, and I've been very consistent in delivering this message, I've never thought the team was going to leave. I don't think that's going to be the end result. But I do think that the negotiations are going to get a little bit nasty. And we saw that last week with the finger pointing. Well, they're not doing this. Well, they said that. Let's go back to this deal in March. And all these different parties who got involved. So that's really what we're looking at over the last week. And by the way, if you want to jump on board and say what's up, you can do that. You know, we can talk about the Trailblazers. We can also talk about Bryson DeChambeau getting completely screwed at the Open. I don't even know how, based on the camera angles I saw, that you could come to the conclusion that he improved his backswing by stomping on the grass. And I did laugh my ass off at all of the different memes that came out with him with the weed eater or a mower trying to clear the grass out there at the Open. But I'll tell you what, I thought the coverage and the people piling on Bryson was a bit nauseating. And what's the guy's name? Brandel Chamblee? He needs to close his pie hole. Hey, Chamblee, you are an arrogant, pompous ass. So please close it. Shut the trap, my friend. Look, I understand there are a lot of people that don't like Bryson. They don't like the fact that he went to LIV. He's kind of a different type of guy. Maybe they don't like the YouTube stuff. I find it quite fascinating, to be honest with you. I'm a Bryson fan, but he got completely screwed. He was right there one shot back, and they give him a two-stroke penalty because apparently he stomped on the grass, improving his backswing in the long grass. There wasn't a freaking camera angle that showed that that's absolutely what he did without question. And the other guy, too, and I'm glad I was out in front of this a long time ago, Roy McIlroy is a wanker.

0: that going to keep the Trailblazers in Portland? Here's what the commissioner had to say.
1: Spent time with Tom and his partners here in Las Vegas, and what we are most focused on right now, the league office, is the deal that we discussed when we were in Portland in March. I was hoping more progress would have been made by now on that agreement, and it seems to have gone off track in various ways. And so I have a colleague, Joe Masco, who's day-to-day on it, but we're working with both sides to ensure that the Trailblazers can have a long-term future in Portland. But there are several open issues that still need to be resolved.
0: All right, so there is Commissioner Silver, and those comments coming on Tuesday. Then on Wednesday, following the comments from the commissioner, we had dueling public statements. First off, Mayor Keith Wilson released a statement that read, quote, "From the start, the city is committed to striking the best deal for Portland. The Blazers are our tenant. We're their landlord. We value them, and we recognize that we need each other for the long term. We are continuing to engage in a community-driven process as we approach a city council vote coming up in August. We are operating on an aggressive timeline to reach a new lease, and we have been explicit with the Blazers that design information and clarity around public investment are necessary to move forward. The absence of essential details from the Blazers is slowing progress at a moment when urgency is required. We know that the NBA is committed to Portland, and we look forward to working with them to ensure negotiations on a renovated Moda Center and a new long-term lease happen in good faith." Well, the Blazers responded to that message from the mayor, quote, "The suggestion that the Blazers are withholding essential information is not accurate. The Trailblazers in the city worked for several months in lockstep with the state and county in developing what became SB 1501 and a market rate deal framework. Since that time, we've engaged in multiple discussions of renovation elements, conceptual visions, and building walkthroughs with the mayor and other city officials. The city has more information than the state leaders had during their legislative session. The Blazers are ready to begin formal negotiations immediately using the framework set for us by SB 1501 and the $365 million already made available for this project. However, the parties must reach an agreement this year. We share the city's sense of urgency. The next step is for the city to bring a term sheet to the table." Well, then Friday, the city released their term sheet for everyone to see and then sent it over to the Trailblazers. Just like that. And then yesterday, Jason Quick of The Athletic put out a piece where it said the difference in opinion is widening between the Trailblazers and the city of Portland as the NBA's team's new ownership looks for public funding to renovate the arena where it plays its games. Quote, "I think we are very far apart," said a team source Sunday, one of two within the Blazers who were granted anonymity to discuss the situation freely. Quote, "The term sheet is a non-starter," the source said. "I don't know why they sent it to us because they know very little of the stuff we would agree to. They are playing politics at this point." Quote, "No one with the Blazers has ever said we want to move. We don't want that. We want to stay in Portland." And then later in Quick's piece, quote, "I think the Blazers have been behaving poorly," Councillor Mitch Green said. "They thought because they passed the state legislature for $365 million in funding that the deal was done. But we have a set of councillors who are asking tough questions, and this is Portland, Oregon, where people want more public transparency than there ever has been." Behaving poorly. That sounds like a report my mom would get, like, from grade school. Excuse me, Mrs. Doing, Chad has been behaving poorly. He won't stop making fart sounds with his armpits. All right, there you have it. That's the latest. But I would encourage you to go check out ripcitynotripoff.com, which is a site that my man Idan put together. And that's where we're at. And I think the deadline for that vote's coming up on August 12th. But as Idan pointed out, you can get extensions for that if need be. Also with the funding that they're supposed to strike a deal for that $365 million to be in place by the end of the year, but that can be extended. So we're just playing out the political process. But like I said before, I'm in the same place I was couple of years ago, the team's not going to move. I'm not worried about the team moving.

0: they will strike a deal, and I'm confident this is going to go down. And keep in mind, basically the most important thing that Adan said today is that this situation is nothing like the situation with Clay Bennett and Seattle. And if you listen to Seattle Sports Radio, they'll try and tell you the exact opposite. They'll tell you that Dundon is using the Clay Bennett playbook, but they're not, because there was a bill passed up in the state legislature in Washington where there was no subsidies to be handed out. And so when Clay Bennett went to the state looking for money, there was nothing to give. And that's what helped force the team out and on its way to Oklahoma City. So there you have it. All right. Here's what we're going to do. We're going to focus on some golf. We got to talk about the Open Championship. What a finish it was. Great tournament. Enjoy watching it. I'd like to inform you that the little toe on my right foot is feeling much better. Amputation appears to be off the table, and I've been able to play golf. And it was perfect on the course this morning. A little muggy, and then the early clouds burned off, and it was spectacular.
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7: 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However, it's just like any location, there are one or two people that can destroy someone's life.
8: I want you to tell me everything that your son has told you about the night of the disappearance of Kristen Smart.
9: We never spoke about it. No.
8: He's your son. He's been accused of murdering this girl. 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
0: Hey, what's going on now? 3 o'clock, Chad. Here, the Trailblazers and City of Portland are continuing their negotiations for the vote scheduled for August 12th with the City Council. John Canzano will join the Rip City Drive today for the latest on the negotiations. He is scheduled to join the show at 5:20. Elsewhere, according to odds makers, the Miami Heat are the odds-on favorite to land LeBron James. Matisse Thybulle has agreed to a one-year deal with the L.A. Lakers. ESPN with another massive round of layoffs. Ryan Clark is out. Karl Ravitch, after 33 years with the company. Also, Cam Newton, who is a contributor to First Take. Others include Tom Pelissero, Stefania Bell, and Charles Davis. The Mariners have won three straight. They now have a half-game lead on Texas in the AL West. They meet the Reds tonight at T-Mobile Park. First pitch at 6:40. Luis Castillo on the bump for Seattle. And linebacker Jordan Brooks and the Dolphins have agreed on a three-year extension. The Rip City Drive is coming up right now.
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0: the nine. 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
1: Now you hack away, I think. Or maybe you try to bunt again. Yep, they're going to. The bunt is down, and it's fumbled by the first baseman, and the Royals win it.
2: And I do think a national expectation that we participate in a national organization. But that national organization must function in a healthy manner.
3: 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The Rip City Drive with Chad Dewing starts now.
4: All right, this is how this went down. My man Beefwater, Casey Bay from 105.9 The Brew, he popped in and we started a conversation, but it was right up on the start of the show. And I was like, I'm not done talking to my guy. So I said, just join me for the first time. I do. It's good to see you. What's
5: good
4: up?
5: Good to see you too, man. I saw you in the window. I had to pop in and say what's up.
4: I'm still mad at your partner in the morning because he brought me on last week to talk about the negotiations between the Blazers and the city. And I know how Chad operates now. He's trying to find any way he can to get me to freak out early in the morning. He came close. I almost lost it, but I tried to keep my cool.
5: He has, at this point, just figured out your triggers. So he knows, hey, if I just get in there, if I crack on the Broncos, if I crack on baseball, yeah, I'm going to get Chad boiling right out of the gate. And that creates a little excitement for us in the morning. And I love it every time you're on the show.
4: All right. So I'll ask you, because you've been a part of this community for a long time and you care about Portland the way that I do and so many people in this area do. Like, what's your sense? You've watched a lot of news. You read a lot of news. Yeah. You report on different things. Like, what's your read and feel on this situation right now?
5: Trailblazer-wise?
4: Yeah.
5: I have two things. I feel like in my gut is I think it'll all work itself out.
4: Yeah.
5: I know that these are always challenging times. Like, I'm a huge Seahawks fan, so we went through this before. Like, the, you know, what it takes to get the stadium done, what it takes to get everything lined up so the team don't move. We've been here and we've seen it, so I think that we've got that under our belt as sports fans to figure out how that navigation works. But at the same time, business is business and things can change on a whim, and that's never not concerning. I think everything is stacking up to stay hold, but again, you know, the right sack of money comes along and the right circumstances fall through, it creates opportunity, and that's not opportunity that we're looking for, at least in this town.
4: Yeah, and I don't think Tom Dundon is going to deliver a message or handle things the way that people locally would want, right? He's a businessman in the middle of a negotiation, sure, which is where he thrives. And so even if he, on the inside, deep inside, is like, I would never move this team out of town, he's not going to say that right now.
5: No. Well, I mean, he's a businessman, and he needs to hold on to his bargaining chips as well. And if you, as we know, in any negotiation, you don't reveal too much too soon. And he's doing his job. You can't fault a guy for that.
4: Yeah. I love what part of what makes Portland so unique is the things that are part of us that have been here for a long time, like, we all really care about them. It means a lot to us. And so the thought about someone taking it away or waking up one day and it's gone, it really irritates us.
5: I don't know. Like, it would be catastrophic.
4: Yeah.
5: I can't try, like, to, my brain can't comprehend a Portland without the Trailblazers.
4: Yeah.
5: It has been my entire life. The, just that, bam, bam, bam, bam, bam, bam, bam. Like, the fact that we wouldn't hear that kind of stuff in town is a huge bummer. Like, that opening Blazers music, I'm very nostalgic, as you know. And those things are, we need it.
4: What is the feel of your listeners? Like, what's their take on the situation? Are they concerned? Do they think eventually something's going to get done? Do they not want the state, city, and council to step up and help fund the project? Where do your listeners come out?
5: I think I've heard all of it. There's a section of the audience that feels like, hey, man, we don't want to pay taxes on this deal. We have people that go, oh, man, it's going to be fine. Blazers aren't going anywhere. And then, yeah, of course, there's a chunk of people that go, hey, this is smelling a little suspicious, and it looks reminiscent of other times where teams have gone away in the dark of night. So everybody's got their opinion. I'm holding out hope, and I believe, and I think that the town, I can't imagine what would happen if that news dropped down. It would turn into a riot here.
4: It would get bad.
5: It'd
4: be devastating for the entire area.
5: The mood in this town
4: would be
5: Bummerville. Yeah, and we can't afford that. So whatever it takes to work it out, I think would be great. The Moda Center thing, I mean, that's a big deal to figure out. It's a lot of money. It's a lot of time. It's a lot of effort. So I don't know. I'm curious, as always, what your take is. It's an evolution.
4: I think it's going to get done. I think what we're seeing right now is political theater to a certain degree.
5: Right.
4: I think that the negotiations, like most of them, get nasty at times. And we're entering into a period where we're going to hear some rhetoric back and forth that's not exactly nice. And it's going to make people uncomfortable. But I'm just telling you to see through that and understand that this is all leading to one place, to where both sides can come to the negotiating table and get a deal done. And I did go back and read a lot of different reporting when Dundon purchased the Hurricanes, and things got real contentious there as well. Sure. And people thought the same thing when he took over the team there, that he was going to move them out of town. No, he came in with a plan. He negotiated in a very strong way and ended up getting the deal that works for him, but also for the city. And now he's developing some of the land around it. They got the team on fire. They just won a championship. The arena now is, you know, packed out with people coming to see their hockey team. So they got to that point too, but it got nasty before that, yeah. Right?
5: And that that championship is a nice palate cleanser.
4: Yeah.
5: Right? Like, yeah, we can all go, all good, okay, now. We're in a new spot now. We got a trophy in the case. This is great. So I would love it if that is how it worked out here, especially the championship.
4: And I'm going to be honest with you. If an owner comes to town and wins a championship here with the Trailblazers, they can kick me in the face. They can knee me in the package. He could urinate on me. I would not care. Whatever you got to do, well, do it, because I just want a title.
5: Listen.
4: I want one before I die,
5: for
4: Casey.
5: Real, right? The championship, all is forgiven.
4: Yeah.
5: Like, there's not much to go back and argue about when we have that going for us.
4: Yeah. So
5: it's great. Like I said, we've been there before. We've seen Seattle go through this. So, all we can do is sit back and hope for the best at this point.
4: All right. I want to talk to you about some pop culture, because I was thinking about it the other night. I stumbled across a couple of documentaries on YouTube, you know, probably about 30-minute documentaries. One was on Atari.
5: Okay.
4: And it went back to the very beginning, the very first arcade game, and then it talked about the transition to Atari and arcade games coming to our homes, which I thought was really cool. And then I watched one on Intellivision, and I was just thinking about our childhood. But you had brought this up the other day. We were talking about McDonald's.
5: Uh-huh.
4: And I remember the cherry pies that used to be sitting underneath the heat lamp when you would go in.
5: Yeah.
4: And they were like a crispy crust, and the cherry pie filling in the middle that was hotter than the surface of the sun. What happened to those, and why did they go away?
5: Well, I think they went away in the health conscious move forward. So we went from a fried pie to a baked pie.
4: Yes.
5: Okay. So which is what they've been
4: a healthier option
5: for a while now. You know that the classic apple pie is back right now, right?
4: The classic.
5: The fried apple pie.
4: It's back.
5: Is there right now. If
4: like
5: you go
4: right
5: to McDonald's, you can get that bubbly crusted apple pie. It's here for the summer. So don't sleep on it. It's $2 and you can go and get that on your way home today, Chad.
4: It's only $2.
5: It's $2. But the cherry pie was superior to the apple pie, in my opinion. Some people will argue differently on that, but the apple, both the apple and the cherry pie fried, certainly no complaints. The cherry, I think, was a little bit superior. Now, in the baked version, they put out a cherry and cream pie a couple years ago,
4: and that
5: was solid too.
4: Okay.
5: But it didn't last long, and it's never returned, so maybe it wasn't a big seller. But nevertheless, the fried pie should stay. They need to stop it, and I don't even know what the right words are, but like, let's stop fooling around. Bring back some of the nostalgia. I also have thought, what if McDonald's rolled out a few locations that were like 1980s and they just went with like the McClassic? I think that would be cool. I think it would draw a lot of people. I think families would head to it. So it's a little something for you, McDonald's, a little free tip.
4: Dude, that's so cool. I think the things that I enjoyed the most were obviously the food, the Happy Meals, and getting the toy. But the playground and having access to the Hamburglar or Grimace or the different things you could play on were mind-boggling for a young Chad.
5: There's dudes on YouTube that go around and buy those things
4: what?
5: And restore them. There's guys that have
4: they put them in their backyard?
5: Different displays.
4: That's awesome.
5: I mean, they're restoring them, and they look fantastic. They're spending a fortune on the stuff, but it's really cool. And look, that's my wheelhouse. I love that stuff.
4: Have you saved any of the or found online? I always thought it'd be cool to have some of the old packaging, like maybe an old McNuggets box or you remember the BLT when they made
5: that? The McDLT? I've been on the hunt for the McDLT.
4: The styrofoam packaging.
5: Ones, yeah.
4: Because they kept the burgers and the patties on one side, and then the
5: You keep the hot side hot and the cold side cold, Chad. That's how we do it.
4: I just thought that was genius, man.
5: It's brilliant.
4: Okay, I want to ask you this.
5: Except they put the cheese on the wrong side. You got to have the cheese on the hot side.
4: You have to, because you want the melted
5: aspect
4: of the cheese. All right, so I was talking to a guy the other night who used to work at McDonald's. And this, again, I should know, but again, I like living in a bit of a fantasy land where certain details I'm unaware of because ignorance is bliss, I've learned as I get older. But he was talking to me about McDonald's, and so I've always been fascinated by McDonald's because I've loved it ever since. It captured my imagination. So I was asking about working there, and I was wondering about how some of the things were made. And this just devastated me, but even the pancakes, they're delivered to the McDonald's frozen.
5: Yep.
4: I had no idea. Yeah, I was like, wait a second, what do you mean they're frozen? And he goes, yeah, they come frozen, and then we have a little deal that we heat them up in. And that just blew my mind. And not that it takes away from how good they are, because they taste really good.
5: Right.
4: But it makes sense now, because no matter which McDonald's I went to, they all look the same and tasted the exact same.
5: It's true. I mean, you got to streamline it. But listen, I'm a sucker for McDonald's. Everybody knows that. We talk about it all the time on our show. It is McDonald's to me specifically. It's an emotional thing. Like when I'm bummed out, I want McDonald's. When I want to celebrate, I'm going to celebrate with some McDonald's. Like it's just such a security blanket comfort thing for me.
4: Yeah.
5: And, it's sad that that's what I'm known for. It's my love for fast food.
4: I remember when I used to go when I was younger, my dad, the first time he let me get a 20-piece nugget.
5: Oh, yeah. Living the dream.
4: I thought that I had made that transition into not manhood, but like I wasn't just a little toddler anymore. And he's like, now, if you're going to order a bigger, piece of the pie, you got to make sure that you eat it, right?
5: Right.
4: I would try to eat all 20 pieces, but it was just too much for me.
5: Man, my daughter in probably third, fourth grade, she transitioned out of the Happy Meal phase, and her first couple Big Macs, you would have thought that, she was 20. She was so proud of ordering the Big Mac.
4: Yeah.
5: And I have a photo in my phone of her crushing a Big Mac, and it's just one of my favorite moments with her as a kid.
4: Well, one thing I'm trying to find for you, and I've got it somewhere, but I've got to go through storage. I thought I had it at home in my closet, and you've probably seen these cups, but I got them from my Nana. They're very similar to the Winchell's coffee cup that you gave me, but the old ceramic McDonald's white.
5: With the sunshine on it?
4: Yes.
5: Yep.
4: Do you have those?
5: I don't have that, but I know the exact cup you're talking about.
4: Okay, I've got one for you, and it's got your name on it, so fantastic. I'm going to deliver it to you. But my Nana used to buy those because you could purchase them at the McDonald's close to where she was at. And I know sometimes they'd have giveaways, but when I saw that and I was thinking about you, I was like, dude, that's something that Casey needs. I figured you already had one, but awesome. I love the sunshine on it.
5: I appreciate it. Yeah, and then they came out with a plastic version of that had the little slot that you could stick onto your dash, and then you could slide the cup into that, like,
4: yes.
5: It's like a holster.
4: Yeah. My papa had one.
5: Yeah.
4: That was back before they had like a cup holder. Now every car that's made has got cup holders in the middle. Not back in the day, you had to drop it in that little window crack and then put your drink in.
5: That's
4: it, just like that.
5: So you had your cup holder.
4: Not the
5: there.
4: Most that's stable drink option either.
5: A lawsuit waiting to happen in 2026. But back in the day, we just made it happen.
4: Dude, my dad was telling me about the days where he would always drink coffee on the way to work. And he goes, you got to understand, we didn't have cup holders. He goes, and I had a stick shift. So he goes,
5: oh, wow.
4: I was always at risk of the spillage on the pants on my way into work.
5: For sure. But yeah, I love the gimmicks, and I'm a collector of said gimmicks. And it just, it's the last of what we had growing up. Like, everything's changing so fast. None of that stuff's really around anymore. And it's my sole job to keep it around and celebrate the stuff.
4: Well, every time I talk to you, I think about different things. Like, I remember the kid in the neighborhood, they were the first person or the first family that had the Commodore 64, like a home computer. We didn't know how to use it, but just being able to feel the buttons and see what it looked like, it was like mind-boggling at how cool that was.
5: Sure. I remember vividly my neighbors down the street when they got the 8-bit Nintendo.
4: Because
5: we were still rocking the Atari. Nintendo, it was $100. It might as well have been $1 million. And it was so far out of sight for us that it just wasn't the thing. But I just was like, wow, how the heck did they get a Nintendo?
4: Yeah.
5: And then games, $50 each. This is unbelievable.
4: Yeah, the Nintendo was a game changer when I played it for the first time. And I got it for my birthday finally a couple of years after the fact. I thought I had, hit the jackpot. Super Mario Brothers was unbelievable.
5: When you went from an Atari to Nintendo, it was absolute night and day difference.
4: Yeah. And I remember the all-night sessions of, like, Contra. of trying to solve the game and everything. Yeah. It was wild.
5: Well, you couldn't save nothing. Like, you had to commit to it.
4: Yeah. You were all in. So that's pretty cool. So I remember that and the video games, obviously McDonald's, but a lot of these little trinkets now that I think back, like collectibles were a part of our childhood, right? Whether it was cutting off proofs of purchase. I remember my grandma saving green stamps that we would take to the redemption store and get, you know, actual toys or different things with it. Like that stuff was fun.
5: I also at the grocery store when I was a kid, I remember like depending on how much you spent, they had a stamp program. We shopped at the Keno's and Thriftway over in North Portland.
4: Yeah, that's just like the green stamps, and the guy had that little deal, just like you said.
5: I just remember them being called dollar stretchers.
4: Yeah.
5: And so you fill out the sheets, and then I don't remember how...
4: Yeah, you had sheets, like a little booklet, and the stamps, I know that they tasted hideous, but you'd have to lick them and then stick them in the book.
5: And you fill out your book, and then you go, and you could redeem that for, you know, savings or free stuff or whatever. But, yeah, it was a better time in the 80s. Let's not lie about it. It was a good time.
4: It was a great time. What's the one thing that if you could bring back from the 80s and have it be a part of today's world, what would it be? Would it be a fashion? Would it be a music? Would it be some type of location that you went to? Like, what would it be for you?
5: Man, I think the thing that I would like the most is to ditch cell phones and create a time when we got together and hung out and actually saw each other face to face and wanted to hang out.
4: Yeah.
5: I feel like that's what I miss the most.
4: I think so. I really think, because what drives me crazy, and you've probably seen this with your kids, like I'll see my daughter sitting on the couch next to her friend.
5: Yeah.
4: And they're both texting each other. Yeah.
5: My daughter and her boyfriend all the time doing that.
4: Like, what's going on with that?
5: That's more confusing than calling each other bro. My daughter and her boyfriend call each other bro, and I can't get my brain around it. So we've moved into a different time altogether, and now we're the old dudes that don't know how the rules or how the world works anymore.
4: Yeah,
5: and we're
4: Kaylee
5: just trying to survive.
4: Was having a conversation with her mom. She's like, bro. And I'm like,
5: yeah,
4: no. That's your mom. We don't call her bro. And she's like, well, that's, you know, how we talk now. And then sure enough, you hear the other kids are all calling each other bro.
5: Yeah, they use it as just a fill-in word for, it can mean, it's ambiguous. It can mean whatever you need it to.
4: Were you ever part of a party line?
5: Never had a party line.
4: I did, unfortunately.
5: Yeah, I never had a party line, but I was super stoked to get my own phone number in my bedroom at the tail end of high school. That was a big move. Pre-cell phone, pre-pager.
4: I had the phone in my room, too,
5: with
4: my own phone number. Yeah. I thought that was genius.
5: So people didn't have to call the house anymore.
4: I had an answering machine and everything.
5: Me, too. Yeah, I felt like such a big shot. And I also paid my own phone bill at that point.
4: Yeah.
5: So
4: I forgot what I paid, but it was very minimal. It was like $8 or $9. But just having my own phone where people could come directly to me instead of having to work through the parental layers, that was very helpful, especially when girls were calling.
5: I could not agree more. Having your own phone line was definitely the way to go as a teenager if you could get away with it. But yeah, man, I do. I miss that stuff. I just miss the simple things. I do. I think we've moved into an area where we don't appreciate like we used to.
4: Yeah.
5: And I wish we could get back to more of that.
4: Well, dude, it's good to see you, man. I'm glad we had a chance to catch up. And you know, if that means you got to hang out with me for a few more minutes.
5: Dude, I love it. You know that.
4: What do you got coming up on the brew this week?
5: Coming up on the brew this week, Friday, we got a happy hour. We're going to be out in Vancouver at Playmakers, 78th Street in Hazeldale. We're going to be out there from 3 to 5 hanging out.
4: That's like 2 minutes from where my daughter goes to school.
5: Bro, swing through. Tanya Harding's going to be there. We're going to be hanging
4: out. Tanya's coming out?
5: Yeah, Tanya, this is her idea.
4: I had a chance to talk to her on the radio for the first time when you were on your walk.
5: She, this was her idea. She said, hey, I want to get together with you guys and let's have a hang session. And so we said,
4: what time are you going to be there?
5: We're going to be at 3 to 5 Playmakers happy hour. So it'll be a fun time.
4: That's freaking awesome.
5: Do your show live from there. Who cares?
4: That's pretty cool, man. Tanya's going to be there.
5: Yeah.
4: If I go there and do my show live, I could probably get Tanya to come on with me for a bit.
5: You most definitely could. She's great. We're in communication with her quite a bit. She's definitely a friend of the show. And yes, anytime.
4: Her mom worked out at the health club I worked at for years. And I told her that when she came on the show, when I was on the brew. She didn't seem too excited about that. But yeah, I remember the day.
5: It's
4: great. Tanya was always bumping around East Vancouver, so I saw her there all the time.
5: Yeah, for sure. She's great. She's been super good to us, and we're a fan of hers as she is of us. And she's just a sweet gal, so I love having her around.
4: What do you guys do during the happy hours? I know you're out at Satellite one time. You're going to be at Playmakers 3 to 5 in Hazeldale on Friday, this coming Friday. Like, what do you guys do? Just hang out?
5: The whole point of the happy hour is to hit the people that, you know, we do our bacon and beers, our live broadcasts.
4: Yeah.
5: So not everybody can make it at that time of day. And so we just wanted to figure out a time where we could get and just hang out with our people. And, you know, just kind of the whole point of the happy hour was no frills. Let's just chill for a little while, spend a couple hours, have some drinks with some people, high fives, have a good time, and give people in whatever region and that work, you know, in the morning and give them an opportunity to come and hang in the afternoon.
4: One other question for you. That's awesome. 3 to 5 playmakers right there off 78th and Hazeldale coming up on Friday. Happy hour with 105.9 The Brew. Do they have any, not a museum, but do they have any place where you can go to look at? Does McDonald's have anything set up to where they take you through the different years with like different trinkets?
5: I know that they do at their corporate headquarters.
4: Oh, corporate headquarters.
5: But nothing that's accessible for us here in the Northwest. I know that there's like one McDonald's in Orlando, Florida that still has Mac Tonight in it.
4: It does?
5: Yeah. Like I think the animatronics don't work anymore, but he's still physically there.
4: That's I remember those commercials. Cool. It's Mac Tonight.
5: Yeah, it was great because they were making that whole dinner push at that time, the early 90s, you know, like 92, what Mac Tonight was going strong there. And look, as the from a collector's perspective, the Mac Tonight stuff fetches a good chunk of change. So if you get your hands on some of that, you know, whether it's the sunglasses, the there was a hand puppet, there was a handful of different Mac Tonight things that...
4: When the clock strikes.
5: Right. You got it.
4: After midnight.
5: That's the one, man. That stuff makes my heart so happy, Chad.
4: That's so good. All right, Casey Bay, Beef Water from 105.9 The Brew. Join him for happy hour coming up on Friday at Playmakers in Hazeldale right there off 78th. It's opposite... On the corner, just down from where the Fred Meyer's at. So
5: yeah, right across the street from the Goodwill, too. That's right off of, exit 5 off I-5. We'll get there. You hang a right, you'll see us. So, yeah, and tune in. Enjoy the show, Monday through Friday, 6 to 10 a.m., 105.9 The Brew.
4: All right, buddy. I appreciate you, man.
5: Thank you, dude. I always appreciate you, Chad.
4: All right, we'll keep things rolling. Rip City Drive, John Canzano going to join me for the latest on the negotiations coming up at 5:20.
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when it's almost 100 degrees outside. When I teed off this morning, I normally start out the round with my sweater on. Not this morning. It was already over 70 degrees and it was very muggy. And I could feel the back sweat. And they're really concerned out here, and rightfully so, about some of the blue hairs bumping around the golf course. So the marshals all have those big, you know, coolers, igloos of ice water that they're peddling to everyone, encouraging you to drink water. And I always have beverages in my bag so I can stay hydrated throughout the course of the morning. But I was talking to one of my buddies, Jason Peterson. He went out and played at Merriweather. I think he teed off a little bit later than I did, but he was telling me that there was actually an ambulance that showed up. There was some dude that passed out from heat exhaustion, and he like face planted on the ground. And so he was just lying flat on his face out of it because of the heat. And so some dude dropped him on a golf cart, wheeled him up to the clubhouse, and they got the paramedics to get him some help. But that's exactly why, because it's so flipping hot. It was warm out there this morning. And I played like absolute garbage today. Like today was one of those days where you're like, you know what? I'm going to take this club and just ram it in my face. And then I'm going to go jump in the pond and get poisoned by that water and then drown and die. That's what I wanted to do. Yesterday, no problem. In the 70s, putting well, playing well. And today, I couldn't do anything right. Everything was fine right up until hole 9 and things went sideways. An absolute disaster on the golf course. And it always happens, too, when I'm playing with people that, you know who I am as the local scrub that I am. And, yeah, it was horrible. And 4 days in a row, I think I was a little bit fatigued, but no excuse for that. They may not let me back on the course ever again after today. And you know what? Frankly, I don't deserve to be on the course. That was an embarrassment. I couldn't do this. I couldn't do that. Oh, my gosh. The more I thought about Brad Bakken today, too, and the way he described the game of golf, but it was good. Warm, very warm, and it's hot outside right now. I don't like to wear shorts to work because that feels a little bit casual in the office for me, but today I thought about it. It's steamy outside, but I hope you're enjoying your Tuesday. We do have, well, it's a Hops Ticket Tuesday. We have a four-pack of tickets for you to check out the brand-new ballpark in Hillsboro, Hillsboro Hops Ballpark, and you can sit in the Rip City Radio row. So we'll give away a four-pack coming up at 5 o'clock. All you have to do is listen to me for a chance to win. And then John Canzano, I spoke with him on the phone this morning. I asked him to come on the show, and he's going to join us. He's got a different set of eyes, a different take on the negotiations between the Trailblazers and the city. And I think he has spoken with the negotiator for the city. So he's got some insight. And I want to make sure I provide balance. You know, yesterday I had the gentleman behind Rip City, not ripoff.com. And he sees things the way that I do. I think that we're going to get through this mess and eventually both sides are going to come at the bargaining table and get a deal done. I do not think the Blazers are going to leave. It's never really been a true concern of mine, but I know people are getting worried right now. And again, I go back to what I've told you from the get-go. You should really do a couple of searches. And you can pull up the different reports of Tom Dundon when he first took over the Carolina Hurricanes and the negotiating that he did with the city. Things got really contentious, and there were some hurt feelings along the way, but in the end, they were able to get a deal done. Tom Dundon is very good at negotiating. It's his wheelhouse. He is a ruthless negotiator. That's how he's been described. And he's going to make sure that he gets the best possible deal for himself and the team throughout this process. And you've got to remember that. And throughout negotiations, what you've got to remember is that things are going to be said, finger pointing is going to go on, but that doesn't mean that the sky is falling. And here would be an example of what I'm talking about. And again, we're entering into now where we got this vote coming up on, I think it's August 12th, where the city council has got to make a determination on their portion of the funding. Well, we're ramping up now to where you're going to hear the rhetoric. And it's going to get a little bit nasty on both sides as they continue to push towards a deal that works for both sides, Blazers and the city.
And this would be an example here from the Oregonian reporting on the term sheet that was sent over to the team late last week by the city. And this here from the Oregonian says, the team's new board of directors, composed of controlling owner Tom Dundon and at least four co-owners, was scheduled to meet Monday afternoon. The official said one, quote, very real potential outcome of that meeting could be the ownership group resetting the negotiations and starting over, including tossing aside the $365 million commitment the state made earlier this year. One, I love the use of the, quote, very real. The official said, one, very real potential outcome of the meeting could be the ownership group resetting the negotiations and starting over, including tossing aside the $365 million commitment the state made earlier this year. Yeah, because sports leagues are into tossing aside $365 million in free money. I think that's total nonsense. But these are the type of things that you're going to hear a lot of over the next couple of weeks as we approach that vote. They are negotiating. Both sides are. So you're going to have finger pointing. You're going to have one side saying the other side is crazy. I don't know why they sent this to us. You'll have other sides saying that, you know what, we're trying to get a deal done, but the other side's not playing, you know, ball. They're not negotiating in good faith. You're going to have a lot of name calling. It's going to get nasty. So you've just got to prepare yourself for that. And again, I'm not going to be a fear monger because I don't see it that way. Like if I thought the Blazers were going to move, I would be yelling and screaming at the top of my lungs and letting you know that. But I don't see it that way. What I would encourage you to do, if you're a Blazers fan, if you're one of the people that support the public money going towards the renovations of Moda Center, reach out to all of your representatives. Reach out to all of your local representatives and let them know that you support the mission to get Moda Center renovated. It's critical. It needs to be done. And they need to understand the importance of getting this deal done so that that lease can be signed and the Blazers will be in a position to stay in the area into the foreseeable future. It's important. So don't be afraid to reach out and let them know. Encourage them. Let them know that you care, that you want a deal to get done, that you want the Blazers to remain in this community where they belong for an extended period of time. And as we learned yesterday from Idan, the city does have some leverage. So they've got to continue to fight, scratch, and claw for the things that they believe are important. And Tom Dundon, a ruthless negotiator, yes. But he's not a fool. He understands that there are some concessions that he will have to make. And he will do that, but the city's got to continue to work. But you got to let them know that you want this deal to get done. The Trailblazers are critical for this area. A $4.25 billion corporation. They provide many jobs. And the impact and the tentacles are far-reaching. Whether it's local businesses like the restaurants and bars that people will go to be able to sit and watch a game. The Uber drivers who are hustling people around town to get them to a game. All the people that come in from out of town to see a Blazers game that stay in hotels. All of these things add up. And it's critical. Not to mention the revenues that pour back into the city and our local area because the Blazers are here. And of course, the team, they've never gotten the respect they deserve for all of the work they do with their community outreach department. So let your local representatives know you want to get a deal done. Telephone number if you want to jump on board, 503-248-0620. Whatever you want to talk about is fine by me. John Canzano will join us at 520. At 5 o'clock, we'll do our Hops Ticket Tuesday here on the Rip City Drive. 503-248-0620. 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

right, you can jump on board right now, 503-248-0620. 503-248-0620, and we'll have a Hops Ticket Tuesday coming up at 5. Also, John Canzano with the latest on the Trailblazers negotiations with the city. That's coming up at 5:20, but mostly just would love to hear your voice. And we're seeing a lot of back and forth right now between the team and the city. Here's another report from the Oregonian. And again, this is just to highlight what I believe is going to happen. The rhetoric is going to get nasty before we get to an agreement. We just heard in one report from the Oregonian that the Trailblazers are considering starting over from scratch. The team's new board of directors, composed of controlling owner Tom Dundon and at least four co-owners, was scheduled to meet Monday afternoon. The official said one, quote, very real potential outcome of that meeting could be the ownership group resetting the negotiations and starting over, including tossing aside the $365 million commitment from the state made earlier this year. Hey, we have $365 million. Now, just toss that aside. We don't need that. We're just going to start over. That seems crazy. And here's another report from Shane Dixon Cavanaugh from the Oregonian. Two Multnomah County commissioners will seek significant changes to a proposed nine-figure county contribution toward a Motor Center renovation, a move that could further upend the complex public finance deal that's already seemingly teetering on the brink. See the language? Seemingly teetering on the brink. Ahead of a scheduled vote later this week, commissioners Julia Brim Edwards and Megan Moyer on Tuesday introduced a pair of amendments that would cut more than a third of the $100 million that County Chair Jessica Vega Peterson previously committed toward the estimated $600 million project, and require that the county recoup any debt it takes on to help finance it. The pair last week called for a reset on the negotiations over a potential arena facelift that proponents say is

0: including Clark, could say, hey, let's do this for the good of this Portland region, not so much the city of Portland, but the people from West Lynn, Lake Oswego, Gresham, Happy Valley that are attending games, and I think that's a lot of people. These governments should maybe talk about putting together a bond measure, putting up some money. Because when you walk around the Moda Center, or I'm going to call it the Rose Garden, because Moda Center, they lost their naming rights years ago, but we still call it that. There's a lot of money that could be spent for things outside of professional sports. You know, I mean, we could hire police officers when crime rates are up and 911 response times are long, or transportation for people's healthcare appointments because they don't have the money to get to their appointments. You know, TriMet's closing bus lines. I'm saying, for the government good, I appreciate where the council's coming from and saying there's a lot of societal ills in Portland, and for us to pony up over $500 million when it might be used towards education, potholes, whatever, I appreciate the thought that they're putting into it. But why not ask the surrounding counties, in addition to state, hey, you guys are using the Moda Center, the Rose Garden, as much as the city of Portland is. How about a handout here? That seems the most fair, because it seems like a zero-sum game. You know, the ownership of the Blazers wants everything, and the city council wants something. Why can't they meet in the middle? And I think it takes bringing in maybe some other counties to make that a reality. Well, and that's democracy. That's not communism. That's why this is going to win.
1: Well, don't you think? I wonder, too, and I understand that there are probably a lot of people. You and I are sports fans, so we grow up with a sports calendar, and we care about going to the games and stuff. But I wonder, for the people that don't really care about the Trailblazers or aren't huge sports fans, I wonder if they can recognize the importance of having the Blazers here and what that means for the community and the fallout if they were to end up leaving town, because it would be devastating. And I wonder if some of those people recognize that.
0: I think they do. I was thinking about this. I think, you know, professional sports and what they mean to a community are probably akin to a hospital. They provide a public good, and hopefully they can be profitable, but many years hospitals are not. You know, in the past few years, a lot of healthcare systems have been struggling, and they have to be propped up with some government money because they provide a greater good for the community. And I do believe the Blazers provide a greater good. You know, we talk about all the memories of our childhood, or even now, go down memory lane with different players or different playoff wins, which have been few and far between. But we all love to show our Blazer. And I don't think people have lost sight of that. Just billionaires have become vilified because of social media, you know, over the past few years. And everything's getting more expensive. And when you see a city degrading, it clearly looks different than it did 30 years ago to you and me. To throw away this money to help a billionaire out, it's the optics, I think, that rub people the wrong way.
1: Hey, Paul, I appreciate your phone call. I'm up against it. Do you think that might help if I showed up at one of the meetings with the city councilors? If I just walked in and said, show me your Blazer! Do you think that would help them understand the importance of keeping the team in town? I'm willing to do whatever it takes to make things happen. I'm here to help. I appreciate the phone call. We'll get more of your phone calls in when we come back. You got the Rip City Drive.

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20: Hey, what's going on, my friends? It's 4 o'clock. Chad here. The Trailblazers and City of Portland continuing their negotiations with a vote scheduled for August 12th with the City Council. John Canzano is going to join the Rip City Drive today for the latest on the negotiations and what he's hearing. He's going to come on at 5:20. Elsewhere, according to the odds makers, the Miami Heat are the favorites to land LeBron James. Matisse Thybulle has signed a one-year deal with the Lakers. ESPN with another massive round of layoffs. Ryan Clark is out. Karl Ravitch has been laid off after 33 years with the company. Also, Cam Newton, he was a contributor to First Take. Others include Tom Pelissero, Stefania Bell, and Charles Davis. The Mariners have three straight wins. They're a half game on top of Texas in the AL West. They'll meet the Reds. That first pitch from T-Mobile tonight at 6:40. Luis Castillo gets a call for Seattle. And linebacker Jordan Brooks and the Dolphins have agreed on a new three-year extension.
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0: A lot of people just text my phone. You can hit me up at 360-281-5473. Tony and Boring says, quote, I'm going to take this club and ram it in my face, then go jump in the pond, get poisoned by the water, drowned, and die. He said, you have a way with words on unpleasant days. Well, it was unpleasant on the golf course today. Everything was fine right up until hole nine. Let me just describe, and I know a lot of people enjoy my misery because it probably makes all of you feel better. Like Charlie reached out and said, okay, dude, have you heard of Gabby Golf Girl? She has like a YouTube site and Instagram, I'm sure. She's done a lot of TikTok videos, dude. I'm going to follow you around and we're going to document Chad's golf. People would watch that channel. You know that. Yeah, they might. And today was not a day where I'd want the cameras, you know, following me around. You know, like back in the old days when Bryson would get upset because the cameras were always on him, even if he was in the middle of a meltdown. So I was playing really good golf right up until hole number nine. I mean, the swing felt good. I was comfortable. I was confident. It wasn't too hot out yet, so everything was just going really well. I was in a good group with two other guys that were very nice. Dave and Andrew, good dudes, really good dudes. And then hole nine happened. Bad drive, which somehow kicked off a tree on the left side of the fairway and went back into the middle of the fairway dead center. But of course, it was about 75 yards off the tee box, so not ideal. And it was sitting on hard pan. So I punched up and then got in a position because at that point I'm like, you know what? I'm not going to try and be heroic here. I'm not Tiger Woods. I'll put myself in a position and then I'll have an approach to the green. I'll try and get close for the one putt, get my par and get the heck out of Dodge. No problem. So I punch up off the hard pan and I'm sitting in a good spot. But on hole number nine, the fairway is a bit tilted to your right. You've got the pond, which is on your right. So everything wants to leak right. So I lined up with my 54 degree. Back pin location, I hit my shot, and it leaked into the bunker next to the pond. Okay, frustrating, but not the end of the world. I can survive that. Well, I hit my bunker shot, flied the green, and put myself in an impossible position. And this is where things really started to unravel. So I'm hitting my next shot over a mound, a blind shot, so I can't see the pin or the green. And the green is, everything sloped down towards the water, so I've got to hit a soft shot and hope it doesn't roll off the green. And so I got a little bit too cute. The ball landed short, rolled back almost into another bunker, and it was sitting up in the rough, and I had to kind of hit a punch shot. Well, I hit my punch shot off the green, got back on the green, two putts, and before you know it, on the par four, took a nine. And that pretty much destroyed my entire round. After eight good holes of golf, it came undone with one hole. And let's just say that I'm not exactly Tiger when it comes to the mental side of things. And it was starting to get hot, and the fatigue was setting in, and I was bitter. But the problem is, I was playing with two guys I couldn't unload. I wish I would have been by myself because I could have had one of those lovely, like, internal conversations where I'm, you know, chewing myself out. Oh my gosh. I felt like taking my entire bag and just launching it into the pond and driving away. But of course, I didn't do that. I'm not going to walk out the course. I'm not going to quit. I'm going to grind through. And so I grinded through, but it was a rough day. Not good. Not a good day. Not a good day at all. Now, Andrew, who I play with nice, he did a good job of keeping my mind off of what was going on with my game. Younger guy, he and his wife both work in the medical field. They're expecting their first child. Like, he was one of the happiest guys I've ever come across in my life. I'm wanting to kill myself, and this guy's like really happy and upbeat. And then he was asking about Tamani Kamara. The first jersey that they have bought their unborn child is a Tamani Kamara jersey. It's a very good choice. And so he was wanting to know if Tamani is the guy that we see on TV. Is he that nice? And I'm like, yeah, Tamani's great. He is hard-nosed, plays defense like a mother. His teammates respect him, and he's one of the best teammates as well. And they all swear by Tamani. He's like, that's great. So there you go. So yeah, if you want to follow me around, Charlie, with a camera, and then we can document everything on YouTube, especially on the days where I'm losing my mind, just come on out and join me. Today sucked. Brutal. Absolutely brutal. It's like, I don't understand. Like, you go out and play and you practice and you play constantly. And then you have days like this where you're like, what am I doing? Like, what was going through your mind right there? You moron. Poor decision making, poor execution. And then before you know it, you feel like you don't even know what you're doing. And today was like my 52nd round since the beginning of May. So it's not like I'm not playing. I'm playing and practicing constantly. Yesterday, this is what's crazy. Yesterday, I shot, I think, 77. Today, just completely nuked myself out there. Unbelievable. But that's a game of golf. There's nothing like it. Every day feels a little bit different than the day before. It's never the same. All right, let's go out to the phones. 503-248-0620 is your telephone number. Let's go to Pat in Portland. Pat, I appreciate the call. You're up on the Rip City Drive. What is on your mind?
1: Hey, man. I can tell you about having suck days because I just came home from the hospital just about a couple hours ago, so I know what it's like to have
0: what,
1: a suck.
0: What were you at the hospital like for? That, why were you at the hospital?
1: Oh, well, I'm living in a facility, and I'm been struggling last month with some things, and I had low blood sugar because I'm a diabetic, and they almost lost me because I can't get enough things to eat that are helping me keep my blood sugar up, and they had to haul me in and get me straightened out. So, just part of what's going on in my life right now. But
0: are you balanced now? But they got you back on track, so you're doing better.
1: Yeah, I'm on track for the moment, and I'll see what what holds next day, the next couple of days.
0: So we'll Pat, what is the
1: along.
0: Key? What is the key for you to keep your blood sugar up? Because my papa was a diabetic as well, and I know back then the technology and some of the information was not as good. But I remember he used to carry miniature packets of M&Ms around in his shirt pocket. So yep. If his blood sugar started to get low, he could pop some in.
1: Well, I don't ever have a problem usually with lowness. The only reason I do is because either I have to miss a meal because of it's something I shouldn't eat because of a diabetic, or the things I have choices are on good things that help my blood sugar. So problem is I got to really be watching the balances. And when this last 3 weeks or so, because I haven't had the money to buy groceries like I have in the past, situation is I've been having to eat less good things, so my blood sugar is affected. My insulin comes and I pop it in, they pop it in here, and then I have a reaction sometimes, and I know it's going to happen, but then I got to have things on hand like peanut butter and orange juice and other things to help counterbalance it to bring it back. So it's a balancing act. But I wanted to talk to you today about is two things. Number one, the Blazers, and number one, some comment you made a couple of weeks ago, and it's been kind of bothering me, and I just want to share it with you, and I hope that you'll understand why I'm bringing it up. So I'd like to start with the Blazers and then talk about the comment you made, and it's not bad. It's just something that I want to advocate.
0: Okay.
1: So number one, the Blazers, and I think our problem right now is that people don't understand the two parties that we're working with. Number one, we have city, government, politicians, the state's already signed off, and people in government, as I've worked with the federal government and the state, and I've owned my own independent businesses, two different animals, two different ways of going at practicing business on a day-to-day basis. And you touched on this earlier in the show a little bit. Dundon wants it done. He wants it his way. The people in government want to review it, have a meeting, do this, do that, and they want to look at everything that they can to stall time. Luckily, we have the general public out here right now putting a little bit of a fire under their butt to get things done. But that's our problem. Dundon now is saying, well, you said by your report, is he wants to tear it all up and start over. Well, that's telling us is the Blazer fans, he don't give a rat's ass about us, is the people that have kept this team going and keep. And I think his problem is he's looking at it too much like business and not much as a community identity. And I just think we need to be understanding in that way. And I hope he doesn't screw this whole thing up.
0: Yeah, no, I understand that. I think, it's one of those situations where Tom Dundon is negotiating. And he's a businessman that's trying to get the best possible deal in return. That's really what it comes down to. And so therefore, because he's ruthless in that process, he may not say or do all the things we'd like as fans, but he is going to get the best deal possible for his team. And like I mentioned before, I expected the rhetoric to change in terms of tone from both sides, and we're definitely seeing that right now. But I think it's going to drive, in the end, both sides to the negotiating table where they can get a deal done. 503-248-0620 is your telephone number. Let's go out to Spirit Mountain Mike, who wants to chime in. Mike, my man, what's up?
2: Mr. Chad doing? How you doing?
0: I'm fabulous, buddy. Nice to hear your voice.
2: Hey, it's great to be on. Listen, I want to make a couple comments. Thank you so much for the information about Tonya Harding. I'm going to be up there Friday. I'm for sure. I'll risk the traffic going up and back. I've always been a big fan of hers.
0: Oh, so you're going to go to Playmakers in Hazeldale with the 105.9 The Brew and hang out for a couple hours?
2: Oh, I'm going to definitely be there and talk to the lady and, yeah, mingle around a little bit. You betcha, man.
0: I like that.
2: I'm
0: nice.
2: I'm a big fan of hers.
0: No, it was cool.
2: Yeah.
0: I was able to talk to her a few weeks ago on The Brew when I was sitting in for Casey when he was out on his walk for autism awareness. And
2: right.
0: I never had a chance to talk to her, but her mom, Sandy, worked out at the club that I worked at for years. And so I knew her mom really well. I saw Tonya around, but I never had a chance to speak with her. But yeah, the problem is, I don't know if I can do my show out there on Friday, but the 3 to 5 is perfect for almost everyone except for me because of the time of my show. So I've got to talk to The Brew about resetting their happy hour times.
2: Yeah, that might be a good idea. Hey, I'll put in a word for you to her if you want. I mean, she's never been on this show here, has she?
0: No, I have not had her on the Rip City Drive yet.
2: Okay. Listen, real quick, I want to comment on that negotiating. And also, by the way, we've never talked politics, but I'm behind you 110%, brother.
0: I appreciate that.
2: And, you tell the truth, and as far as I'm concerned. But I think there's going to be, like you said, Dundon's a heck of a negotiator. I am worried about how these city council, they don't know how to negotiate something like this. I hope they got some other voices that are reasonable, because if we lose the Blazers, you already know that. I mean, that's going to be talk about third world city out here. That's what will happen.
0: Yeah, no question about it. I appreciate the phone call, Spirit Mountain Mike. They're going to get there. They're going to get to the table. They'll get a deal done, and we'll be able to get through this. But right now, the Blazers are negotiating, as is the city, and there's going to be some crazy stuff said. But that's okay, because it's all driving both sides to one position, and that's to get to the negotiating table to get a deal done. 503-248-0620 is your telephone number. John Canzano will join us coming up at 520. We have our Hops Ticket Tuesday coming up at 5. Your chance to win a 4-pack of tickets for an upcoming Hops game, so you can check out the brand new ballpark, which is awesome. We'll do it at 5 o'clock. 503-248-0620. You got the Rip City Drive.
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0: All right, 503-248-0620 is your telephone number. You can chime in. I would love to hear your thoughts. I got a message from my friend Dave, and he said, Chad, I have emails of all 12 city council commissioners and the mayor, and I've been getting good feedback and information. Unfortunately, two of the three commissioners in my district initially voted no on renovation, and I told them I won't vote for them anymore for their lack of vision. I guess just a majority of city council needs to vote for renovation so the other four or five can pound sand. If there's a tie, the mayor will step in and cast a yes vote, which is good. I like Mayor Keith Wilson. He seems to be pro sports. Dundon is a ruthless negotiator, but he has said he wants negotiations to end quickly. But the information I have gotten is that a lot of times he won't even communicate back with the city council. That seems to be negotiating in bad faith and is bad business to me. Thank you for having business people on your show. It has been extremely informative. A lot of people who I talk with say that Dundon isn't negotiating. He has all the leverage. If they listen to your show, Chad, they would be educated with the big guests on there to inform us. I, too, believe the renovations will get done, but there's a lot of room for improvement on both sides. And I pretty much agree with that. I think that they will get this deal done, but, you know, we're still in the process of negotiation. And so both sides are going to be working. And that's just the way it's going to be. 503-248-0620 is your telephone number. You can jump on board. Charlie jumps in and says, all right, brother, get Pat's address. I'm going to bring him over some baked potatoes, and at least he can have one of those every 8 hours. They burn slow. Yeah, my papaw was a diabetic, and it was always an issue keeping his blood sugar at a certain level, you know, because it would get low, and you had to worry about going into a coma. It would get too high sometimes. You'd have to worry about going into a coma. It was always a concern. I just remember ever since I was a kid, like, he would give himself insulin shots. He'd have to prick his fingers and test his blood sugar level every day. It was a major hassle. But Nana would make him carry those little fun-size packs of M&Ms around in his pocket, so if his blood sugar started to get low, he could pop those in. Because we'd be out in the woods sometimes going fishing or whatever, and so I was cognizant, and I could tell when maybe his blood sugar was getting a little bit low because he would get a little bit shaky, or he would start to get more cranky than he normally was. My papa was awesome. Great man. Served in World War II. Loved his family. But he didn't have time for nonsense or crybabies or tattlers. But I love going fishing with him. We filled up a green trash can of fish one day. It's like this green bucket. We took it with us, and we caught a bunch of bass and crappie and filled that bad boy up. It was so much fun. Those are good days, good old days. And then he would take the fish back and show me how to fillet them, and then we'd have dinner. Very simple process. But yeah, Pat, Blind Pat, who loves listening to Trailblazer games on the radio, I guess was in the hospital having issues keeping that blood sugar regulated. All right, you can jump on board, 503-248-0620. John Canzano going to join us today at 520. I want to get his insight. He's been well-connected to people on both sides of the negotiations, especially on the city side. And so we'll get the latest that he's hearing. I think he's got knowledge of the negotiator that's working on behalf of the city. We found out yesterday on the show that they have hired a negotiator. They also have representation with one or two law firms. So they've got, you know, a lot of help as they continue to work through this process with the Trailblazers. But the rhetoric is, you know, getting a little bit nasty on both sides, and that's okay, because I believe it's going to push them towards the negotiating table to where eventually they can come together and, you know, find a deal that works for both sides, and that we can get that lease signed and be able to move forward, which will be nice. That's really what it comes down to. You got to work through the minutiae. I mean, the term sheet was just sent over on Friday. So, of course, the Blazers are going to reject the first term sheet. That takes time. It's okay. Now, I did reach out to Dave Deckard. I'm hoping to get him on the show this week. I want to talk to him, not about the negotiations between the city and the team. I want to talk to him about the backcourt. I want to find out how it's going to work, especially defensively, if you got Dame and Ja in the backcourt together. And the more that I'm hearing about Ja Morant, the more I love. Like, I can't wait to see him play. I'm excited to see Ja Morant in a Trailblazer uniform. I'm just a little bit uncertain on the fit. You know, the fit with five guards and Denny Avdija, who handles the rock a lot and was a primary facilitator last year. Like, those things are a challenge. So we'll continue to push forward on that, but I'm excited to see it, especially with Ja. I was thinking about this today, talking to a couple of guys as we were walking around the golf course. You know, with Ja Morant, you know, the, like I mentioned before, the people I've talked to in Memphis, he appears to have his, you know, personal life on track in terms of who he's rolling with, the people he's surrounding himself with, making better decisions. Obviously, like any of us, he's maturing, and he's gotten a certain label of being a misfit, a problem, right? With some of the issues he had in Memphis. I think the Blazers are probably going to get the best of what Ja has to offer. One, he's going to come into the season healthy, which is going to be nice. But also, he has a chance to, you know, change the way people view him. You know, by the way he plays, by the conduct in which he carries himself. And the great thing about that is that I'm a big believer in second chances. So I'm excited for Ja to have a second chance here in Rip City. And to be a part of that locker room that has, you know, a lot of high character guys like Dame and Jrue Holiday. It's going to be a lot of fun to watch. Let's go back out to the phones. We'd love to hear your voice, your thoughts, whatever you want to talk about, especially on the ongoing negotiations between the city and the Portland Trailblazers. Let's grab Sosa, who's in Beaverton. Sosa, appreciate the call. You're up on the Rip City Drive. What's on your mind?
1: Chad, my friend. How are you, Chad?
0: I'm very well, my friend. Thanks for calling in.
1: Hey, thanks for having me. Listen, I've been listening to the show as I always do, and I didn't realize you're a big fisherman, crappie and bass, man. That's right up my alley.
0: Yeah, dude, it was great because in Oklahoma, it was either catfish, it was striper bass, or it was crappie. And so we lived off a lake, Keystone Lake, and so we had our own fishing holes and places where we'd go. So a lot of times I'd use like a minnow and a bobber. For the striper bass, sure. I usually used a spooner. They seemed to really like that. But I had a lot of fun going out and fishing. And then on our land, we had this pond. And I don't even know how the fish got in there. It must have been stocked somehow. But, you know, I would go down there by myself sometimes and just fish. And I'd catch a few fish and take them up to the house. And my mom would clean them and fry them. It was awesome.
1: Man, those are the best days ever. And I got a theory. Not a theory. It's more of an inference. And I've done some research on it. Because
0: yeah.
1: I've noticed fish in all parts of different weird water, right? Unstocked.
0: Yes.
1: And I thought, okay, the birds eat the fish and then maybe poop it out over water. And then, but so a guy at the Lake Oswego Water Treatment Plant who's a customer of mine, a customer of the company I work for, I've ran this theory by him. They got these pristine tanks holding water, right?
0: Yeah.
1: And I asked him, has there ever been fish in here? He said, actually, yes. And they shouldn't be, and it's designed to be in there. He thinks ducks are certain types of birds, their feet get on the eggs, and then they land in different bodies of water, and the eggs come off. So that could be. I don't know if anybody listening can confirm. I'd love to hear the story. But listen, Chad, I don't want to take too much of your time. Do you know that I put Brian Noe on his first bass? Do you know this story?
0: You put Brian Noe on his first bass?
1: Come on, Chad. Come on,
0: Sosa,
1: bro.
0: Sosa, I don't know this. Right. He's never told me the story.
1: Look, I will take you the picture. So I'm listening to the show as I always do. He's on his way out of town. He said, I never caught a bass, and his dad always wanted you to be proud of him, wanted him to catch a bass. So I called the show and said, B, listen, I fish all waters for all things. I will put you on a bass. 2 weeks before he left town, Sosa, what's up with bass? I go to his crib, pick him up. It's packed up, but nice house. We roll out to Hag Lake. We catch some bluegill. I'm telling him right there is bass. I guarantee a B. He casts in there, boom, bass. Tells his pops. Every now and then I text him the picture. Like, you're the bass master, B.
0: Dude, that's so awesome. What is your favorite thing to fish for, Sosa?
1: Man, all things kind of depends on the mood I'm in. So I've been fishing so long. My favorite thing to do is that. Put people who aren't really fishermen or women and put them on fish. So I put a coworker on a sturgeon, which was a big mistake because that was the first fish she ever caught, and it was like 42 inches, and she is screwed now. Nothing else is going to – and that was at Clackamas Park right across from the Fisherman Marine Store. But it depends, man. I really don't get a lot of fish out of, you know, the freshwater unless crappie.
0: Yeah.
1: or unless I'm just in that mood these days. But I guess what I've been on lately where I'm going to eat the fish is my guy, Big Bike Charters Fishes, DeMar Hager, captain, childhood friend, has his own charter business, own dope boat with the bathroom in it and the house and all that.
0: Nice.
1: And we'll go out and rockfish. And I didn't know that sea bass was delicious, but rockfish, salmon, halibut. And they tricked me because I like to see North America when I'm out in the ocean, not just water.
0: Yeah.
1: Even though I can't swim it, but just for my brain's sake. They tricked me on a couple birthdays ago and took me tuna fishing, and that was amazing, I must say, but I will never do it again.
0: Who was it? I think it's
1: 55 miles out.
0: Oh, yeah. I think Donovan Klingon, when I talked to him before the season began, he said he's a big fisherman. I think he likes
1: I heard that
0: fishing,
1: show.
0: Fishing for tuna is his favorite. I couldn't believe it because they're big.
1: Well, ours are albacore, so 30 inches, 35 inches, but they're torpedoes. They're flying, you know, you're going to be, they're going 50 miles per hour, and it's a fun, fun fight. It's fun fishing. It's beautiful. We saw whales out there, dolphins, all that, but I heard that show, and I thought to myself, I got to tell Chad about my boy, DeMar Hager of Big Bite Charters. Dude. Put them together. He goes out of Newport the first part of the season. And then Garibaldi the second part of the season. But anyway, that's not why I called.
0: Oh, do you know what's great is that I remember, it's funny you mentioned about Brian Noe wanting to make his dad happy. Like when I was probably 7 or 8, I went out fishing by myself. And I, at the time, you know, it was big for me because I was so young, but a 22-inch, 4-pound striper bass. And I reeled that bad boy in. And the first thing I did is once I secured it, I went straight to my dad to show him what I had done. And because I knew he'd be proud of me. And he's like, he thought that was pretty cool. It was great.
1: I know he did. I know he did. Last thing on the fishing tip, and then I got a blazer question, but my father put me on fishing, and it was a campground down in southern Oregon called Mill Creek.
0: Yes.
1: And they stocked it every Thursday.
0: I know where it's at. But yeah, there are a lot of people that like to fish out at Mill Creek. Yeah.
1: Yep. Prospect, Oregon is the closest little town. But, well, I was catching so many trout that my father finally said, you keep another fish, you got to clean it. And that's kind of when I transitioned to just being a boy to, you know, being like, give me the knife, pops, I'm keeping these.
0: That's great.
1: You know, but, hey, so with the play, I agree that John Morant, he's got a chance to reinvent himself. We all make mistakes and second chances. I mean, come on. Who would we be without him?
0: Exactly.
1: Any of us.
0: Exactly.
1: And then I think Dame, him being the human that I believe he is, and I might be wrong, I think if John's smart enough to listen to what somebody with more experience can offer and pay attention, he can learn a lot, not just in the hoop court, but in life.
0: Yeah, and you know, especially with Dame. I agree with your take, Sosa, because you think about Dame, the way he conducts himself as a professional, the way he deals with the media, the way he operates in the locker room, the example that he sets with his work ethic. Like, yeah, just being around people like that and seeing how they roll can be very helpful for you. So I'm excited about that. And not just him, but Jrue Holiday as well, one of the great pros in the game right now.
1: Exactly, exactly. And both, Jrue Holiday maybe went to Kentucky or something like that. Does that sound right to you?
0: Where did Jrue Holiday go to college? A good question. I used to be so up to speed on where all these guys went to college. I think it was UCLA.
1: Right.
0: Was it UCLA?
1: Oh, UCLA. That's where it was. Yep. I think you're right.
0: Yeah, UCLA.
1: Well, either both these guys. You're right. Both these guys. The professionals they are. The humans they are. You would think they went to Stanford. You would think they went to Harvard. You would think they didn't know what the hood was.
0: Yeah.
1: And I don't know about Jrue Holiday, but I know what it is with Dame, and I like how he carries himself an excellent role model for all humans.
0: Yeah, and it's not
1: as
0: just
1: you are, Chad.
0: Oh, I appreciate it. Not just Dame and Jrue, but, dude, Denny and Tamani, like Donovan Klingon. In terms of culture, the Blazers are about as good as you can get in the NBA right now with the quality of guys they have on their team. It hasn't always been like that, but this group is solid, and anyone around the team will tell you that.
1: Yeah, I agree. Hey, just last question. Do you think that all the guards on the squad will remain a squad through the trade deadline of the upcoming season? Or do you think there's moves to be made considering that we're kind of stockpiled in that position?
0: Well, because it's so hard for me to see how everything fits together, my guess is there's got to be some type of move coming in the near future to be able to balance out the roster. Because, you know, being undersized and having 5 guards and not having enough playing time for each of them, and then having Denny Avdija, who's a primary facilitator, that just doesn't make a lot of sense.
1: Right. who do you think? I know it's just hypothetical, but of the crew, is it you know, who would you think? Or maybe that's not a fair question. Is there someone maybe you see?
0: Well, what would make the most sense would be Drew Holiday because of his age and the contract. So, I mean, business wise, that would make the most sense. But Drew Holiday is very valuable to this team. Also, I think what will depend largely on what they do will be the data that they continue to get from Shaedon Sharpe and Scoot Henderson in terms of what type of players they think they're going to project to become.
1: Yeah. Yeah, good insight right there. Can John play two or is he a one?
0: I think he's a one because, you know, he's pretty much one of those guys like Dame that functions best with the basketball in his hands.
1: Yep, it makes things happen, yeah. Okay. Hey, well, if B comes to town again, last time he came to town, he hit me and said, yo, you want to go fishing? The timing was just bad. But if he comes to town again, man, and you guys are open to it, and I get wind of it, man, let's throw a line in if you're up for it.
0: Okay, that sounds great.
1: Poles.
0: I can't wait. Next time I talk to Noah, I'll tell him I spoke with you, buddy. There's a Sos out in Beaverton. He helped Bino hook his first bass. That's pretty sweet. Sos, I appreciate the call, man. That was awesome. All right, we'll keep things rolling. We got Hops Ticket Tuesday coming up at 5. John Canzano will join the show at 5:20. And feel free to jump on board, 503-248-0620. You got the Rip City Drive.

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1: 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Cold as the

Oh, it's crazy to see all of the cutbacks at ESPN. Carl Ravich, who is 61 years of age, has been the lead play-by-play voice on ESPN's Major League Baseball coverage, hosted Baseball Tonight, which was a terrific show called College Hoops, and was a longtime SportsCenter anchor. Ravich, who joined the network in 93, called Monday's Phillies-Dodgers game in Philadelphia. So Carl Ravich, one of the many individuals who was laid off as the company continues to undergo change. And I think what happened is ESPN was able to absorb NFL Network. I think the NFL may have gotten about 10% of ESPN. So not a surprise to see the layoffs coming, but some big names. Ryan Clark is out. Carl Ravich is out. And many other big names. But the changing landscape of the media business, it continues. And ESPN was a big thing when I was younger. You know, this is back when there were only, what, three or four stations? Yeah, like OPB, CBS, ABC, NBC. And then all of a sudden we got cable and ESPN, a 24-hour sports network, came into business, which is amazing. And all the different programming I used to watch back in the day. And so you grow up with these anchors and different personalities, and then you see them change. So just another sign that I am getting a little bit older and longer in the tooth. But it's just amazing how much access we have to content now. And again, most of my viewing, I don't know about you, but I spend most of my time on YouTube. YouTube TV, watching videos. And I'm telling you, probably the best investment you can make is just to go YouTube Premium. I think I pay like $13.99 a month. I think that's the price. It's gone up a little bit over the years. I think when I first started, it was like $8.99. It's now $13.99, but you can watch all the videos you want with no ads, no disruptions. And if you're watching on your phone and your phone goes dark or you get a dark screen, the videos continue to play. If you don't have premium, they stop. So it's pretty awesome. But a lot of changes there at ESPN. Football season, we're just a couple of weeks away from the Hall of Fame game. Camps are going to be opening up, you know, real soon, which is nice. And so I'm looking forward to football season, and that includes college football. SEC Media Days are ongoing right now. So we're just a couple of steps away from, you know, really getting things going in the football world. And I can't wait. I am thrilled to be able to watch football. And I'm anxious to see how some of these training camps play out. The biggest thing I watch for in training camp for all teams, of course, is injuries. You know, which key players are going to go down in camp, which is going to dramatically alter your upcoming season.

regardless of the reporting going on right now, Kyler Murray will be the starting quarterback, not J.J. McCarthy. When they went out and got Murray, that was because they were making a change at quarterback. So I don't care what they say about a quarterback competition. Murray's going to be your starter. And if he embraces this opportunity in Minnesota with the coach he's going to be working with now, and Coach O'Connell, he's got a chance to, you know, transform the way that people view him. I'm excited to see Kyler Murray in that offense. In the NFC East, Dallas, Philly, and Washington. So three teams in the East, four teams in the North, two teams in the South, three teams in the West. I mean, what is that, 12 teams? So you've got 11 teams in the AFC who are what I would believe to be contenders, and you've got 12 teams in the NFC. And of course, each year there's always a team that rises up that did not make the postseason the year before that rises up out of nowhere and makes a big run. Which team is that going to be? Could it be Washington after an injury-plagued season bouncing back and having a big year? And we'll see. I'm also excited to see Tyler Shuck in New Orleans. I thought he had a very good season last year. I'm wondering if he can take that next step and continue to be productive. I think there's a lot of great storylines. And in college football, I mean, obviously, you got the usual suspects, but I think Oregon is primed for a big run this year. The question is, will it be enough? And what's Indiana's follow-up going to be to one of the greatest seasons we've seen in the history of college football? 503-248-0620. So don't forget, coming up next, if you want to go check out the ballpark, if you have not been to Hillsboro, Hoff's Ballpark is spectacular. We've got a four-pack of tickets where you can sit in the Rip City Radio row, and we'll give those away coming up next. And then John Canzano is going to join us at 520. If you want to jump on board, 503-248-0620. Hope you're enjoying your Tuesday. You got the Rip City Drive.

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9: Here's something pretty disturbing I discovered while researching this podcast. This is what it actually says on the Los Angeles Police Department website. The site states that the Adult Missing Persons Unit investigates 3,200 cases a month, and 70% of those missing people are found or returned voluntarily within 2 or 3 days. It goes on to explain, and I quote here, "Since being a missing person is not a crime, police are given a very limited role while conducting these types of investigations." At the bottom of the webpage, it gets more disturbing. There's a section titled, "What if they never returned?" And here's the official police advice. In such situations, you may want to enlist the services of a private investigator to assist in your search. If you can't afford a PI, the police elaborate, quote, "Another option would be to contact the Salvation Army, which has a missing persons locator program." There is not a single sentence on the LAPD website that would lead a loved one of a missing person to have any faith that the police would properly investigate it. What the LAPD is basically saying is, if someone you love goes missing, don't overreact. They'll probably turn up, unless they don't, in which case you should get someone besides the police to look into it. All this is my way of saying, if the police took missing persons cases as seriously as they do, say, bank robberies, I wouldn't have had to do this podcast in the first place and end up chasing a violent criminal halfway around the country. I'm Neil Strauss, and you can hear the full story of To Live and Die in L.A.
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17: All right, it's now 5 o'clock. 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According to odds makers, the Miami Heat are the favorites to land LeBron James. Matisse Thybulle's in L.A. signs a 1-year deal worth $3.3 million. Of the massive layoffs at